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Kiss 103.1. That's Uncle Al Green. Yeah, here I am. Come and take me. Lenny Williams got another story to tell. Calls it Chicken Neck. Inside the Saturday Night Juke Joint, baby.

0: Kiss 103.1, the Saturday night juke joint, baby. Lenny Williams, Chicken Neck, is the name of the song. Yeah, no comment. No comment. World famous Johnny Green in the edge here, hanging out with you on a Saturday night. Nice to be with you on this Saturday night. And, of course, got a lot going on. Make sure you download our free mobile app. Yeah, it's right there in your app store, so you can listen wherever you go. Yeah. Like the original Saturday Night Juke Joint crew. Yeah, see, they get the app. Then they got that Bluetooth speaker, and they be out there blasting. Neighbors be safe. Can you turn that down? The other neighbor over there say, what y'all listening to? Turn that up. That's how they do. Yeah, that's what used to happen. Now all the neighbors come over and hang out with the original Juke Joint crew. Yeah, so I appreciate you guys. Hope y'all having fun out there. More music on the way, and you should be texting J-E-T-E-R to our request line number 803-695-5477. Trying to give you a chance to check out Gita Jones. Yeah, Southern Soul artist Gita Jones coming to Columbia. We'll give you a chance to check that out. But we've got more music on the way, just the way you like it. Old school blues, Southern Soul, and a few songs you forgot about. It's the Saturday Night Juke Joint, baby. 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

is Lily, Danny, and Cassandra from Winnsboro, South Carolina, the original Saturday Night Juke Joint crew, shouting out to the world-famous Johnny Green with KISS 103.1. 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

0: Kiss 103.1, Columbia's best mix of R&B, Unison, Country Girl, wrapping up a set. And they spell country with a K, and girl is with a U instead of an I. Country Girl. Yeah, like that kind of country girl. Sing it, fellas. And Unison, Columbia's own. I'm world-famous Johnny Green. This is your home for Ricky Smalley in the morning and D.L. Hughley in the afternoon. But it's Saturday night. You know what that means. The Saturday night juke joint, baby. Here on KISS 103.1. Hey, you heard the new Pledge of Allegiance? Did you? Oh, my goodness. Wow. Pledge of Allegiance to me. Y'all singing that one? Anyway. Boy, let's get ready to get thick, man. Get ready to get thick. November's not far away. Early voting's going to start. And if you're saying, oh, I don't get into political thing, I don't vote. Huh? Wait a minute now. You what? If you're a woman, women died to get you that right to vote. And if you're black, oh, I'm sorry. If you're African American, people died to get you that right. You better get out there and get registered. I don't participate. I don't participate to vote. Okay. All right. Mr. Sanford? What you think about that? You big dummy. More music on the way. Saturday night juke joint, baby. We've got your old school, your blues, your southern soul, and a chance to win tickets to check out Judy Jones. Stay close. It's a winning weekend on KISS.
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4: 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Nice?

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Kiss 103.1. You know the voice. That's Johnny Gill, Cute Sweet Love Addiction. Yeah, most babies when they're born, when they first start talking, they say, Dada. Johnny Gill came out, Dada. Anyway, boy, it's tough.

0: Kiss 103.1. Bad Girl featuring King George, Stepping Out. Yeah. And if you're stepping out, be safe. Be safe. Okay? Be careful. Yeah, we get these pop-up storms when it gets, you know, muggy and hot. So, guys, be careful out there. If you're heading out and about, be careful. We're going to put you in the mix. DJ Get Low will join me at 11 o'clock. But I'm coming up right at the top of the hour, 10 o'clock. Going to put you in the mix. I'm on the ones and twos. DJ Get Low is going to join us at 11 o'clock. All right, in the mix here on KISS 103.1. You should be texting the keyword Jeter, J-E-T-R, to our request line number, 803-695-5477. 695-KISS, J-E-T-R, Jeter. Text it. Or should I say Jeter? Okay, Jeter Jones. If you talk like that, Jeter Jones. Yeah. Yeah, you know him and Tony Armani did Country Girl. We're going to hit that for you, too. And we got a whole lot more still to come. So stay close. Got that latest from Cam West. A little Southern Soul move and sway to it. Coming up, it's Columbia's best mix of R&B. And we've got old school blues and Southern Soul with a few songs you forgot about in the mix. On KISS 103.1. It's the Saturday Night Juke Joint, baby.
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Kiss 103.1. Gene Chandler, Rainbow 80. And this is Fat Daddy. What you got in your cup, man? He's going to tell us about it on Kiss.

0: Kiss 103.1, Columbia's best mix of R&B. That's Fat Daddy, Tito's in my cup. Mine is empty, so I gotta find something. I got a little something for me? Yeah. Oh, that's too strong for me. That's no. Thank you. Thank you. When you gotta use your whole hand, turn the jar off the top. Anyway, stick around. We're gonna put you in the mix. Yes. I'm on the ones and twos coming up at the top of the hour. DJ Gitlow's gonna join us at 11 o'clock. He'll put you in the mix. DJ Gitlow all over your radio right here on Kiss 103.1. You ready for it? You ready for the party? We can get started in a minute. All right. Oh, you don't dance. Okay, well, go get your popcorn and watch everybody else dance. We're having a good time in a few minutes. All right? All right. It's the Saturday Night Juke Joint. Kiss 103.1. Text Jeter, J-E-T-E-R, to 803-695-5477, 695-KISS. You should be doing that so you can try to win these tickets to check out Judy Jones. Good luck to you from all of us here at KISS 103.1. It's the Saturday Night Juke Joint, baby. 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
0: 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Jodeci, December 11th at the Township. 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

down visiting from the Charlotte area. We want to turn up a little bit tonight. So Joaquin, Cheryl, and Jasmine, we turn it up. We out here hanging out with the Saturday Night Duke Joint. KISS 103.1.

0: 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And I made the switch to Kiss 103.1. Let's go.
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0: From city to city,
1: state to state,
0: it's time for Chuck Ross Digging In
1: the Crates.
0: Chuck Ross, the CEO, me the needle dropper, DJ Frost. And sitting there with me, as always, DJ Baby Flex.
1: We in here.
0: Today, we're going to discuss athletes that rap.
1: Okay.
0: You know, it's people who, I guess, they got a lot of money, but they had more talent on the court or the field or wherever their sporting talents were. And then they got the money. It was like, you know what? I'm going to live out my dream.
1: Is it enough of them? Is it that many?
0: Everybody think they can rap. So, I mean, if you got millions of dollars, it don't take nothing to make a record. So, it's a nice amount of people who in the sporting world decided they want to go ahead and drop an album.
1: All right, let's get into it.
0: All right, we'll do that right after we get into this mix as we dig in.
1: The Crates.

0: still digging, y'all. We're still digging. Chump Rock's digging in.
1: The crates.
0: Chump Rock, the CEO, me and Anita drop a DJ Frost. And the other Anita drop a DJ Baby Flex.
1: We ain't here.
0: We're talking athletes who rap. And we're going to start off with, many of y'all already know, from the basketball world, the New Orleans Pelicans. I think he still plays for them. LiAngelo Ball, who actually had a pretty decent, well, a lot of people like what he did.
1: I didn't hear none of it.
0: You didn't hear none of it? No. In 2005, he had an album called League of My Own on Def Jam, actually.
1: Oh, word?
0: Yeah. So a lot of people really, I don't know if they liked it, but they heard it. I mean, I guess for his age group, you know.
1: Right.
0: So it didn't get no like radio play and all that type of stuff, but it went viral, put it that way.
1: Okay, all right.
0: And also another NBA player, I think he played for the Celtics, Delonte West.
1: Played for the Cavaliers for a second, too.
0: Yeah. The album called The Lockout, 2011. And he made it actually during the NBA lockout, which is, I guess, why he titled it that way.
1: I think this dude was homeless. I don't know if he's still homeless, but he was homeless for a second.
0: I guess that record didn't sell. So, but during this time, people just had time. So he figured I'd go ahead and drop an album.
1: Did you hear any of this project?
0: I had no idea he did it.
1: Okay. Me neither.
0: So, we got more of the list and more of the mix as we dig in.
1: The crates.
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8: We got that classic-ish. It's Digging in the Crates with Chev Rock and the Needle Droppers.

0: We're still digging, y'all. We're still digging. Chup Rock's digging in.
1: The crates.
0: Chup Rock's the CEO. Me the needle dropper on the ones and twos right now. DJ Frost. And sitting there with me, and later on, we'll be on the ones and twos, DJ Baby Flex.
1: We in here.
0: We're talking athletes that rap. And we're up to a boxer this time, Adrian Bronner, who pretty much dropped a bunch of mixtapes. He had an EP, and he did eventually drop an album. So his mixtape actually had some heavy-hitting producers with Zaytoven and Metro Boomin. So he tried to come out with something that was, you know...
1: He spent some money.
0: Right, but, you know, obviously, you know, people more than likely weren't taking him serious. So it didn't do much.
1: Well, did you hear anything. Any of this project?
0: And next on the list...
1: Okay.
0: Is somebody I think a lot of people did hear is Iman Shumpert. I'm sure I'm saying his name wrong.

0: Still digging, y'all. We're still digging. Chuck Brunch digging in.
1: The crates.
0: Chuck Brunch, the CEO. Me, the Needle Dropper, DJ Frost. And sitting there with me, as always, the other Needle Dropper, DJ Baby Flex.
1: We in here.
0: We're talking athletes that rap. And next on the list is Chris Webber, 1999 album, Too Much Drama. I didn't hear it. Not too many people probably did either. One of those, I'm rich, let me try to live out my dream, because it seems easy. So that's probably what this was about.
1: Yeah, I don't remember Chris Webber doing this.
0: Yeah, he did. I vaguely remember this one.
1: Okay.
0: And he actually produced a couple tracks for Nod.
1: Okay.
0: Yeah, so I guess he tried to dabble in that when the rap thing didn't work, because, you know, again, you buy you a drum machine, you figure you can make some beats.
1: Right.
0: And they actually made a couple of albums. I can't remember what songs they were, but he actually did some for Nas, and they made two albums. Next on the list, which a lot of people did actually think was a pretty good rapper, another NBA player, Damian Lillard. He had three albums, and his debut album, The Letter O, topped the charts at number 7 on the rap charts.
1: I didn't hear not one of these songs.
0: I didn't hear none of the songs either, but a lot of people actually did say that he did a good job, and he actually took it serious. So I didn't hear it, but it went number 7 on the rap charts.
1: I'm going to have to go back and check him out.
0: Yeah. We got a lot more on the list, and of course, some more of the music as we dig in.
1: The crates.
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14: 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It's Digging in the Crates.

0: still digging, y'all. We're still digging. Chup Rush digging in.
1: The crates.
0: Chup Rush, the CEO. Me the need to drop it, DJ Frost. And sitting there with me always is DJ Baby Flex.
1: We ain't here.
0: We're talking athletes that rap. This one actually surprised me, and is probably going to surprise y'all. Tony Parker from the San Antonio Spurs had a rap album.
1: Yeah, this is very surprising.
0: Yeah, it came out in 2007. It was called TP. You know, he's from Belgium, so this was a French hip-hop album.
1: Okay.
0: So in that country, it actually peaked at number 19, the album did, and the single peaked at number 1.
1: Okay, word.
0: If you get it and if you know the language, French, you know, check it out. It's obviously a hot album. Came out almost 20 years ago. I guess he just did a one and done. Next on the list, I wasn't sure that he was a rapper. I remember some songs. I knew he had an album, but I didn't think he was the rapper. I thought he just produced it like a Khaled type of thing.
1: Right.
0: Roy Jones Jr. from the boxing world.
1: Right.
0: First album called Round One, the album, came out in 2002. And the single from that, it actually featured Dave Hollister, and it peaked at number 2 on the rap charts. But I don't remember it. The song was called That Was Then.
1: I don't remember that song either.
0: But it peaked at number 2. And 2 years later, now this is what I remember, he formed a group called Body Headbangers. The song from that, I actually do like, I Smoke, I Drink.
1: Yeah, I still play that song.
0: With the Youngbloods, so do I. That actually peaked at number 25, which I thought should have been way better than that.
1: I don't know if he rapped on that, though.
0: But he didn't.
1: He talked in the beginning.
0: Yeah, I remember him in the video. This is why I didn't think that he was an actual rapper. But I guess maybe in the first album he did, and I thought maybe some other songs on the album he got some lyrics, but I don't remember him as a rapper. He didn't rap on that song. So we got more of the list, and of course more of the mix as we dig in.
1: The crates.

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0: still digging, y'all. We're still digging. Chup Rock's digging in.
1: The crates.
0: Chup Rock's the CEO. Me, the needle dropper, DJ Frost. On the ones and twos right now, DJ Baby Flex.
1: We in here.
0: We're talking athletes that rap. And we're up to, next on the list is Allen Iverson, a.k.a. Jules. He changed, that's his rap name. His album called Misunderstood from the year 2000. His single, 40 Bars, which I guess is his most well-known, if you remember, it received a lot of backlash because it was misogynistic and homophobic, the lyrics were. And Adam Silver, the commissioner of the NBA, brought him into his office about the lyrics and sat down and read the lyrics back to him. And Allen Iverson was pretty much embarrassed about the lyrics. He didn't suspend him or anything, but he had to bring it to his attention that he wasn't really happy and it wasn't really shedding a good light on the NBA. Yeah,
1: yeah, so. And it ended his rap career right there. And I thought the song was dope. Yeah. I remember the song. I thought it was dope.
0: Yeah, but you know, you represent, you pretty much the face of the league at that time.
1: Yeah, he wasn't the face of the league. He was one of them.
0: You know, a lot of kids wanted to be like him, you know, at that time. And you know, it just wasn't a good look for the NBA to do that. Maybe hip hop.
1: Yeah, I think AI had a career. He probably could have pulled it off.
0: Yeah. So we got more of the list and, of course, more of the mix as we dig in.
1: The crates.
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5: 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It's Digging in the Crates with Chev Rock and the Needle Droppers.

0: Still digging, y'all. We're still digging. Chuck Brock's digging in.
1: The crates.
0: Chuck Brock's the CEO. Me and Anita drop a DJ Frost. And the other Anita dropper on the mix right now.

0: Russ digging in.
1: The crates.
0: Chubb Russ, the CEO, me the need to drop a DJ Fro. And on the ones and twos right now, the other need to drop a DJ Baby Flex.
1: We in here.
0: We're talking athletes that rap. And we're up to Meta World Peace, a.k.a. Ron Artest, which his album, My World, came out in 2006. He had songs with Juvenile, Capone.

0: one of the biggest names in NBA at the time, Kobe Bryant, he actually tried his luck in rapping in 2000 with his album called Vision, with the lead single K-O-B-E featuring Tyra Banks. But because that single did so bad, they didn't actually release the album.
1: I thought the song was okay. It wasn't a bad song.
0: Well, I don't actually remember. I remember Tyra's record, and I know that was bad.
1: I don't remember that.
0: And I think they were dating at the time, too, so that's probably why she's on his record. Either they were dating at the time, or after this, they started dating. But either way it goes, the single didn't do well, so they didn't even bother putting out the album. But if you want to listen to it, it is on YouTube. We got just a little bit more of the album and a little bit more of the mix as we dig in
1: the crates.
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I flip faster than birds. 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You shouldn't provoke, I bring the worst from the LBC. 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Snoop and Dre give a fuck about what y'all

0: the last dig, y'all. It's the last dig. The Chub Rush digging in.
1: The crates.
0: Chub Rush CEO, me the need to drop a DJ Frost. And who's been on the ones and twos this whole hour, DJ Baby Flex.
1: We in here.
0: We have been talking about athletes that rap. And probably one of the best athletes that rap is Shaquille O'Neal. 5 albums. His debut album, Shaq Diesel, went platinum. His second album, Shaq Fu, went gold. His highest charted song, I Know I Got Skills, which I actually paid for. So I actually bought this album. It went number 3 on the rap charts. And he had 3 top 10 hits. So he's probably the biggest athlete to ever make a rap album. I can't think of anybody better.
1: Yeah, Shaq does his thing, man. And he did it well. I can't even front him.
0: Yeah, he, like I said, 3 top 10 albums. I remember Feel Is My Father. I remember that one.
1: Mm-hmm.
0: And this last album was probably just a few years ago. I didn't hear it, of course, but he did make an album about probably 4 or 5 years ago.
1: Right.
0: So he's still trying to do it, but his first few albums, I think he took it serious, and it just, he actually had skills, just like the album said. And of course, he did one with the Fooshnickers. That's how it started.
1: Yep.
0: He did that single on the Fooshnickers album, True Fooshnick, I think.
1: Yeah.
0: Was it that one?
1: I think so.
0: And then, you know, they pretty much put the bug in him, and then he just blew up after that. So that's it for the list. We appreciate y'all for listening to the show. And we'll see y'all back here next week as we dig in
1: crates.

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1: the
0: this?
1: Mighty KISS. This is Carolyn.
0: You're calling 13.
1: Yeah. Oh God, thank you, thank you. I need this. You don't know how bad I need this.
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1: 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Just play the game one way. 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
2: On God. U.S. Olympians do it. 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And yes, it's the only socially acceptable way to carry a sword. Fencing. 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This is the Olympic and Paralympic sport for all ages. 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
1: Yes. It was a beautiful day. It's gonna be a beautiful night. Break out the champagne. Everybody get a laugh. Let's start it off sexy. What do you say? And all the ladies say. And all the ladies say. I think I like that.

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I get a witness here tonight? Yes, sir. I don't know about you tonight, but I've been running for Jesus a long time. And there's something about walking with him, hallelujah. Every day gets sweeter than the day before. And for some reason, I don't mind the pitfalls. Because every time I get to one, he's right there. Good God Almighty. And I can say just like that old mother said that night.

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I'm gonna say it one more time. I don't feel no

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1: Oh, yeah.
0: And God knows.
1: Yes, it is.
0: I've been free.

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All right, I'm gonna try it like this.

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1: Happy Sunday and welcome to Access Columbia. I'm Kaylin, and today's interview is one that is very special to me and truthfully holds really near and dear to my heart. When I moved here to Columbia, I got involved with the therapy place, and I am so excited to welcome two of the great staff members into the studio today to talk about their roles and what the therapy place does for kids and families here in our community, but also their biggest fundraising event that they have coming up here in the month of September. Ladies, why don't you introduce yourselves and tell me what brought you to the therapy place?
2: Yes, my name is Leah Stafford. I do the marketing and outreach coordination at the therapy place. And one of the things that brought me to TTP actually was my sister has a disability, and her mom worked at the therapy place, and she kind of brought me along. And then I got into the marketing just naturally, because I love making content and I love making things to actually show like our mission and what the kids are doing, and it just plays a vital role in what people see and how they see it. So I really love connecting with the kids, getting photos of them, videos, and just kind of like spreading the word out, and marketing naturally does that. So that's one of the reasons that I love what I do, and I love our team atmosphere. It's really a great job.
1: And what about you?
3: I'm Morgan Tanner. I am the assistant principal and also one of the teachers in our Bridges school. I was a public school teacher for 5 years, and I love teaching. I love being in the classroom, but it's hard when you're getting 26 new kids every single year to really make those connections and kind of feel like you really are making an impact. And so I was just looking for something on a little slightly smaller scale where I felt like I could get really close with the families and also really make an impact on what I was doing every day. And I found the therapy place.
1: I love that. For somebody who is listening this morning and doesn't really know about the therapy place, they're hearing about it for the first time. What is it? Who do you serve?
3: It is a therapeutic clinic for children birth to 18 that offers OT, PT, and speech services for children with disabilities. But we also now have a school. We are pre-K through sixth grade now, and we have 4 different classrooms, and we're serving children from in your typical school day from 7:45 to 2:45 with their therapy intertwined throughout their entire school day.
1: That's awesome. And for those that may not know, also, your vision says all children with special needs will have every opportunity to pursue their goals, realize their dreams, and reach their full potential. What does that look like in real life from a teacher's perspective when you're talking about your students?
3: It's everything from a child being able to independently sit up to attend to any kind of schoolwork, to a child being able to write their name and find their name on their cubby and be able to kind of go through a daily routine of, you know, okay, when I come into this room, this is my routine. I hang up my backpack, I put my lunchbox away, all of that stuff, but also stuff that can be carried over to their day-to-day of, okay, let me get my lunchbox and open it, and I can self-feed, or I can ask for help and all of that stuff.
1: I love that so much. And honestly, that's such a great answer for people who don't know what y'all do. Can you talk about what the need in the Midlands was that led to the creation of the therapy place?
3: I think it was mostly a fun family-first environment for families that had children with disabilities. There's really great resources in the hospital setting, which is fantastic, but it's kind of hard to take your child to a hospital setting every day where you feel like you're sitting in a doctor's office and they're going back and receiving great care, but then it just kind of stops there. Whereas a community built of having a fun waiting room with resources for the families and being able for them to build connections with each other, but also in the open clinic setting, the kids and their siblings are able to create connections.
1: So talking about the parent side of things, how do parents know when their children might benefit from therapy? I feel like therapy can be one of those things in a bunch of different ways that parents are like, oh, my child doesn't need that.
4: Honestly and truthfully, I would say every single person would benefit from some sort of OT, PT, or speech.
1: Right.
4: But I think it kind of comes down to talking to the pediatricians and saying, okay, this is what's going on. What do you think is going to be the most helpful? And going from there. And if the pediatrician recommends therapy, I think it's always worth at least getting the eval done. Sometimes we'll have kids come in and do an eval and they're like, here's some things you can do at home, but we don't need to see you every single week or kind of, and go from there. But I think it all starts and stems from the parents' belief and worries as a parent and then talking to the pediatrician.
1: Okay, so kind of piggybacking off of that question, what would you say as a teacher in the environment to those parents who say, oh, well, maybe my child will just grow out of this?
4: I think the first thing is it's okay if they don't. And maybe they won't, and maybe they will, but here are resources. Here is a plan to kind of help them learn how to get through it. They don't have to, it doesn't have to be a switch that like, oh, they're 10, they're not going to do that anymore. Like, here's a plan, here are resources, here's what we can do together as a team to help them and empower them.
1: Another question kind of related to that, what are some everyday things that parents might notice that could be signs that their child needs that additional support?
4: It's something as simple as sensory issues. You walk in a store and they think it's too loud, but to everybody else it's okay. It could be something as simple as they're having a hard time holding the pencil when they're a little bit older, or, you know, when they're babies and they're not hitting those milestones, and you know, maybe they're not rolling over and they should be, or they're not able to prop their head up for a long time. It's all just those, you got to look at those separate little milestones and go from there.
1: Okay. What are some resources parents often don't know exist until they find a place like the therapy place?
4: I think one thing is honestly just a community. There's, you're not alone. I think it can be very isolating. You get a diagnosis and you're like, oh, none of my friends have a child with this diagnosis, but there's a community. And then I think also a lot of our families don't come in knowing about TEFRA Medicaid, where they can help get support and funding to help pay for all of the therapies and equipment that comes along with the diagnosis.
1: So when we're talking about the therapy plays and some of the things that are offered, if a parent is looking to take that step in the front door, what is the first thing that they can expect when they walk in?
4: I think, again, a community.
1: Yeah.
4: They're not alone anymore.
1: Okay.
4: Not even just other parents, but we're a whole team within the therapy place. We're always talking to each other. We're always working together. So there's, you're walking in and you're going to get support and help.
1: Now let's talk about it from the child's perspective, because I also think that in terms of parenting, you obviously want to make sure that your child is in the right place. So from a therapy perspective, what does that actually look like in the eyes of one of your students?
4: The kids are in our classroom, or they're in the lobby if they're not a student within the school getting therapy, and they say, oh, I get to go play with, or I get to go have fun with. They want to leave. They want to go with a therapist. They are in a room and they're being pushed and they're being challenged, but they're doing it in a fun way. They might be doing an obstacle course. They might be coloring their favorite character on a coloring sheet. They might be stacking blocks, but it's all within their same favorite color. So we like incorporate the kids' interests and the kids' wants throughout their therapy session, so they feel like they're just playing and having fun, but they're doing so much more than that.
1: Can you give me an example of a goal that might seem small to somebody else on the outside, but to a child and their family is massive and so huge for them?
4: Yeah, I think there's a lot, and we do, thankfully, I am very, very fortunate to see a lot of this happen within the school day, but something as simple as a child being able to hold a spoon and bring it to their mouth. Think about how much that frees up dinner time. A family can sit down and a child can feed themselves instead of somebody having to feed themselves and their child.
1: Right.
4: And they can enjoy a meal together as opposed to like feeling like it's a task.
1: What are some everyday skills that children can work on through occupational or other therapies? You just mentioned, you know, feeding yourself, but what are some of those other examples?
4: Self-dressing, being able to put on your own shirt, being able to zip up a jacket by yourself, or put on your shoes.
3: I think just, you know, getting through every day, writing their name on something. But I think really like thinking about a family's routine, being able to self-dress is probably really big and helpful.
1: And how do recreational opportunities fit into the work that you do?
4: Our PTs work really closely with the families. And if a child is doing really well and they want to kind of intertwine that, they might say, hey, let's take a break from you coming in here every week and sign your kid up for soccer, or sign your kid up for karate, or sign your kid up for gymnastics, and then do that. And then they kind of do it on a
3: check-in basis where we'd be like, okay, you've done that for 3 months, come back, let's see each other, let's see how things have been progressing and go from there. We really encourage them to kind of do that. Puts them out in the community, gets them involved with different things, and lets them make new friends too.
1: What happens when a child that is in your school or is in one of your therapy programs gets to that point where they accomplish something that they've been working towards for weeks or months or even years, depending on the severity of their condition? What is that moment like? What happens?
3: I mean, we have celebrations all day long. We had a child this morning recognize their name for the first time, and so we just all cheered and were giving hugs and celebrating all of these milestones, big and small. We've had kids that thankfully they graduate from therapy. They don't need our services as much anymore, so we have little graduations for them. They get little certificates and a little party for their last session, and include, again, the family within that, too.
1: We're here with some of the lovely ladies who make the world go round at the therapy place in Forest Acres. And we're going to get to talking about your biggest fundraiser, Therapalooza, in just a little bit. But right now, we're talking about some of the day-to-day things that happen when these kids and their families are going through the therapy process or through their school process. What is one of the most rewarding parts? And I want this to be for both of you. What is one of the most rewarding parts of watching a child in your programs progress?
3: I think, like, we every July we have a summer showcase,
1: okay,
3: for our school kids, and we sing songs and recognize the kids, but then it's also like a little graduation ceremony. We do a whole bridging ceremony for our kindergartners.
1: I'm not gonna lie, so I came to my first bridging ceremony this past July, and when I tell you, I don't know any of these kids on like a personal basis, but I sobbed when I left that ceremony because it is truly so touching to know where they started with and where they are now. Just to see that growth amongst them was just so touching to me. So I can only imagine how rewarding that is for you as one of their teachers.
3: And it's interesting because I see them every day, and it's my, like, the kids might start doing something and I'm like, it just kind of happens because I'm with them all day, every day. And then I sit back and I put together like a slideshow with all of their pictures, and just seeing the pictures of the first day of school to the last day of school, I'm like, you grew a lot. Like, where'd the baby fat go? Where did my little, you know, kid go? But then it's also watching them, you know, before they might be shy and sitting there, and now they're dancing in front of a whole crowd. But to me, the most rewarding part is looking out and seeing their parents just beaming with pride. And they're so happy that their kid is getting to experience something that they may have thought they didn't get to experience. They may have not expected a graduation ceremony or, right, you know, parties and showcases for their kids. And so looking out and standing up front and looking out and just seeing how excited and happy the parents are is truly the most rewarding moment for me.
1: And Leah, what about you?
2: Yeah, I would say that my experience is so different because I'm not with the kids every day.
1: Right.
2: The most rewarding part on my end is, you know, seeing the progression in a different light, like taking a video, this one little boy, like a year ago with him doing feeding therapy, and he was literally having his food pureed in a blender because he wasn't able to chew a whole, you know, piece of a chip or spaghetti regularly. And then now he's able to eat a chip or a sandwich or, you know, twirl his spaghetti and put it in his mouth. And since I'm not with him in therapy every day, but I get to see those through, you know, a camera lens and see it in a different light like that. Or I'm, you know, taking pictures of the kids during that bridging ceremony. And it's rewarding in a different way because I get to capture it in a different way.
1: It just makes it easier for you to be able to create that content and get your messaging out about why this is so important. What does a typical day in the school program look like? So you actually, you know what, let's answer this in two parts. So you have the kids that come to you just for therapy, but then you also have the kids that come to you from school. So can you talk about those two processes and what that kind of looks like?
3: Yep. So we have your traditional, like you're pulling up to a regular school, we have a car line. We don't offer busing, but the parents come and drop the kids off every morning, and we have a little car line, and we're out there greeting them, getting them out of their cars, and that starts at 8, and they come into their classroom, and then the school day starts. There is your typical morning circle time where we're singing and dancing, but it's very interesting because we're also carrying over therapy goals. So you might walk in and you'll see anywhere from 6 to 9 kids in a classroom, but they might all be sitting in a different seat because we're working on a different PT goal, or they might all have different sensory supports with them because that's what the OTs have prescribed. Right. So we're doing that all day long. And then we do snack time where we're sitting at a table. And a lot of that is we're working on those feeding goals that we talked about, or we're just working on acknowledging that there is a friend sitting next to you. You're mm-hmm. not just sitting here by yourself eating and interacting with peers. We make it a very, all meal times are very social times. We're working, and then we do centers where we are working on academics. We're working on letters. We're working on numbers. We're working on adding and subtracting. But we're also working on, we have a sensory center, and a lot of our friends have a hard time touching different textures. So you might walk in and just see a bucket with sand, a bucket with ice, a bucket with water, and it's...
1: That's what you're doing.
3: It's a lot, but mm-hmm. it's a lot for these kids. So we're carrying over those therapy goals all day long. But the kids are also very fortunate, and the staff in the classrooms are very fortunate that they are getting pulled for their individual therapy sessions throughout the school day as well. So the parents don't have to, you know... have the kids in school all day and then put them back in the car to go to therapy at the end of the day. They're getting it during their school day. And so it's much easier on the families, but it's also really beneficial for us in the classroom because we can see that. And then we can carry over more. Can we be like, oh, this is how they handle that moment, or this is how they push through that. And we can carry it over into the classroom. We do lunch, we do recess, and we do those centers twice a day. And then we're getting different instruction all day long. So the kids that are with us in the school, drop-off is at 8 a.m. and the parents pick up at 2:30. So it's a full school day, but they're getting therapy as well. On the other side, kids are outpatient kids that just come for therapy. We'll have an assigned time, and the parents know that ahead of time. Our schedule is pretty set, so the parents can kind of plan for it. And we're offering therapy from 8 a.m. to we close at 6 at night. Mm-hmm. So the parents can kind of do, we work with the parents really closely about what works best. And what works best for the kids. Some kids can handle coming in and being like, okay, Wednesday's your therapy day and you're going to hit OT, PT, and speech. And other kids, that's just too much. So they might come on a Tuesday for OT and then come back Wednesday for PT and just kind of rotate through that.
1: How do the parents take what their children learn during school or during their therapy sessions and incorporate it into everyday life? Because I'm sure that there's some things that you're doing in therapy on a day-to-day that may not necessarily translate to home, but taking that therapy home and doing those things on a daily basis is important for learning.
3: I think we keep coming back to just how close we are with our families. We're talking and communicating with them constantly. The therapist, for our outpatient kiddos, the therapists walk out and talk to the parents directly, or the babysitter or grandparent, whoever is bringing them to therapy. But they will talk to them directly and be like, this is what we worked on today. This is what you can do at home. They make home exercise programs for them to take home so that they can help carry it over. But also when we are meeting with the parents, we're talking about, okay, what is the biggest struggle at home? What is the hardest part of your day, and how can we help you? And so we'll kind of, it's almost like the reverse of, okay, this is a really hard time at home. How can we do this within the therapy clinic to help it become easier or just more normal for the child, so then home is easier? And then on the school side, we constantly communicating with the parents, and yeah. we use like an app where we're uploading pictures throughout the day so they can see what we're doing, and uploading videos so they can kind of see how we're doing it. And then we do have, you know, your stereotypical structured parent-teacher conferences where we're sitting down and having those conversations. But like I said, we don't have busing, so we see the parents every morning and every afternoon. So it's another really good chance to talk to the parents and give them tips and tricks for home too.
1: Before we switch over into the Therapalooza talk, because that is so important, one final question related to the day-to-day. What is one thing that you as a teacher wish you could tell a parent who may be really overwhelmed with what's going on with their children in their life currently and doesn't know where to start in terms of getting the therapy that their child may need?
3: Your child is so much more than just their diagnosis, and you're not alone. One of the best parts of having this diagnosis and finding a place is the community that comes with it. You're going to have therapists that are there. You're going to have teachers. You're going to have doctors and specialists. Use that team and build that community, and we're all here together.
1: So the one thing that I love about the Therapy Place is that there's so many members of our community who back y'all up and support your mission and what you do on a daily basis. And you have numerous things throughout the year that you do to get the community involved. But the biggest fundraiser that y'all have each and every year, and quite honestly, it's one of my favorite fundraisers for any nonprofit in this community, is Therapalooza. So let's talk about that a little bit. For those that are listening that may not know, what is Therapalooza and how did this annual fundraiser come about?
2: Yeah, so Therapalooza, like you said, it's our biggest fundraiser of the year. It's a circus-themed event. We transform the Goodman Building at the State Fairgrounds into like a big circus top. And it's really cool. Once you see it from start to finish, it's literally just an empty room. And then we work with some great people to turn it into that circus flair. How Therapalooza came about is just simply bringing the community together. And it started from, you know, being in a little recreational basketball room to now being, you know, we're having 500 plus attendees. So it brings together some of our local families, our community leaders, and just people who support us in general. It's really impactful to see it, and you don't have to be a supporter. Like, you don't have to know anything about the Therapy Place. You can buy a ticket. You can come with 8 of your friends, a plus one. Like, it literally doesn't matter. We have a silent auction, a live auction. We have a program where you can hear one of our moms speaking this year, and her testimony is just so powerful. And I think a lot of people, if they came, would really just see like what our vision and mission is within the event, because it's just so much more than a fundraiser. We have an open bar, and come hungry because Louche is catering and they bring some delicious food. It's unique too. And so every year we try to make it more unique and more
1: memorable experience. Yes, all around.
2: Yes, yeah. It is. So every year we have a signature cocktail. I feel like that's, people love that and they look forward to seeing what it is every year. I'm not going to give too much away, but just know that there's going to be some monkey business at the bar this year.
1: Ooh.
2: Yeah. So
1: I love a good tease.
2: Yes. You're going to have to come find out.
1: So yeah, let's talk about the evening from beginning to end, because I think for somebody who may not know what to expect, when you walk in for the first time, you're like, oh, wow, this is a lot, but in a good way. So you mentioned that there are silent auctions and live auctions throughout the program. You really get an opportunity to learn more about the families and really what your mission benefits. We oftentimes hear stories about people giving their money in certain ways, and you truly don't know who it's going to benefit. But what I think makes the Therapy Place great is it's staying here in our community, which is awesome. So let's talk about where some of this money from Therapalooza is going.
2: Yeah. So, I mean, it ranges from, you know, as simple as buying wipes and toilet paper for a year to having an accessible high-low table where therapists can bring the table to the ground and get a kid up who probably can't get on a normal size table. And just things like doing staff training. So it's stuff like that. There's all kinds of things that people can purchase at the event. We have like a grab the need wall, and you can see firsthand right there things that you can purchase for the Therapy Place. I mean, it just, it ranges. We have like a vibration plate where kids are benefiting from that. And I mean, just overall, these are like life-changing things where you wouldn't know that this is literally changing a kid's life, as little as a vibration plate that is benefiting them through so many things, or like the high and low table, you know, it's benefiting the therapist, but also the kid. Several different things that are benefiting our kids in like a life-changing way.
1: Well, and to be so frank with you, I think one of the things that might turn people off from attending community events is they're like, oh, well, how much money is it going to cost me? Because I want to be able to show up and I want to be able to attend, but I only have X number of dollars to be able to give towards that cause. But what I love about Therapalooza is there's options for everybody. So you can participate in the silent or the live auctions. You have the blinking rings where people can buy a ring. And then if you end up, there's a game that comes along with that, right?
2: Yes. So the blinky ring, it's like $20 you can pay for. And then we do a heads or tails game.
1: Right. the amount of times that I've participated in the Blinky Ring game, it's a highlight for Therapalooza for me. But truly, there is a bunch of different ways that you can support when you are at this event. There's merch that you can buy. And truly, every dollar counts. Because also something that was just announced, you guys are getting ready to expand, which is a massive, massive project that I imagine a lot of the money from Therapalooza will also be helping to benefit.
2: This is an exciting time with the acreage that we just bought. There will be tons of things in the future that will come out about the property.
1: I know you can't spill too much about it yet, but I know that it's been announced that you guys are getting ready to expand, which is amazing because that just means more accessibility for people here in our community who may need access to these services that the therapy place provides. So big congratulations to y'all and your hard work, because clearly it's paying off in a big way. So now you can serve more people. Give me the dates for Therapalooza, where people can go to buy tickets if maybe a business is listening this morning and they want to participate in a sponsorship. Are sponsorships still available? Give me all of those details.
2: Yes. So it's September 25th. At the Goodman Building at the State Fairgrounds. It's from 7:30 to 10:30. Tickets and tables are still live. You can go to thetherapyplace.org/Therapalooza. And we're still accepting sponsorships. Sponsors is a vital role in how we pay for Therapalooza and just stuff like that. So we have different sponsorship levels, obviously the cocktail VIP reception to just being, you know, a friend sponsor. And so there's lots of different ways you can customize a sponsorship and have your logo on a napkin, have your logo on a sign. So it's just, and we try to make it fun for everybody.
1: Right.
2: So it's really exciting. And yeah.
3: We also need auction items. So yes. Even if you can't commit to a whole sponsorship, we're always looking for items for our silent and live auction too.
2: We always like to have something that people can do instead of just also mingling. But like, we're going to have a leather branding bar. So we have like last year we did a hat bar. This year we'll do like some branding with some leather items, that some logos you can get branded. So it's just really cool to see the things that we offer that people can, one, get. And we have a lot of great circus entertainment that people have to look forward to. We have a silver statue man. We have an aerialist that's on a lollipop. We have a stilt walker.
1: An aerialist on a lollipop?
2: Yes.
1: What? How? Is it my assumption is that she turns herself sideways or a lot of acrobatics, clearly.
2: Yes, a lot of acrobatics. And then something new this year is we're going to have a mime.
1: Oh.
2: Yes.
1: Lovely.
2: So great photo opportunities, especially with the statue man. And then I've never seen an actual mime before. So I'm excited about what he has to bring.
1: Now, let's look ahead to the future, right? Because obviously we want everybody and their brothers and their sisters to attend Therapalooza. Where do you see the event being in the next 5 to 10 years?
2: Oh, wow.
1: Or where would you like to see it?
3: I was going to say, I've been at the Therapy Place. This is my sixth year at the Therapy Place. And this is the second building because we had to just keep going bigger. And so I think just continuing to grow so more people can see and hear about it. But also, as we grow, we have more family. So not even just community members, but our Therapy Place family is growing. And so we need more room for that.
1: Yeah.
2: Yeah. I honestly, more attendees, more sponsors. I mean, I think every year we have about 50 sponsors. I mean, getting to that 100 sponsor level, 1,000 attendees. These are crazy numbers, but I think we could get there and do it in a bigger space, because we're probably going to max out the Goodman Building. Finding a space where we can have 1,000 attendees and 100 sponsors.
1: Truthfully, I want to give a shout out to everybody on your team, because everything that you all do to keep that place up and running and to see the success and the future expansion, it's so incredible. So kudos to all of the teachers and the staff and the board for, doing all that they can to support such a great mission. Anything else that y'all want to say before we wrap up today?
3: Come out to Therapalooza.
2: Yeah, come hungry, come with your friends, your family, your sister, your brother, and I promise you, you will have the time of your life. You will not leave that event disappointed.
1: And I can say that, as somebody who's attended myself, time of my life every single year. Always look forward to it. It is the event that I hype up every single year because I want everyone to be there. Come on out. You're going to have a great time, and it's for a great cause. Again, Therapalooza taking place at the South Carolina State Fairgrounds. You can go on to thetherapyplace.org to get all of the information about the services that they offer, how they can help you and your family, and Therapalooza and other ways that you can get involved. Maybe you want to volunteer your time. They're always looking for volunteers and capacities as well. All that information is on their website. Thanks so much for listening this morning. This is Access Columbia. We'll catch you again next week.
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1: In the choir stand.
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0: 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God bless you.
1: Let everything that has breath turn us up. It's Gospel on Kiss 103.1.
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1: 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Yes, they do.

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There was a family on their way down south, and they had gone as far as they could go, and they made their way, and they were driving on a dirt road. A storm came, the lightning started flashing. The young man that was driving the car lost control of the automobile, ran off the road, and everybody was all right except him. They got out of the car, and just across the dirt road was a white house. They took him across there to that white house and knocked on the door, and a white lady came to the door and said, "Can I help you?" They said, "Ma'am, if you just let us, our brother just got in an accident. We want to just come in and make a telephone call. We want to call the doctor."

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Somebody say yes here. Well, the daughter put that phone down and went back into the living room. And the little children, they were sitting there crying. They were all sitting there crying. And by that time, Grandmom had got out of the car. She made her way across that dirt road and she walked up to it and just opened up the screen door and she peeped in and she said, "How's my son doing?" And they told her, said, "Mama, we tried to call the doctor, but he was out on his rounds." She said, "Child, let me come in." She walked in and she looked at that white lady and she said, "Ma'am,

0: Wait a minute. She made her way to that closet, and there was just enough room for her to get in there. She walked in that closet. The children were walking behind her. She walked in that closet, and she closed the door, and before she talked to the Lord, she said this.
1: Come on.

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0: Everybody else was happy. 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
1: There is God.

0: 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Let me hear you say yes.
1: If you know. 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
3: 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I am Reverend Chris Levy Johnson, the campus pastor, and we invite you to worship with us any Sunday at 10 a.m. at 1203 Summit Parkway in the Summit off of Clemson and Hartsgravel Roads. 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
4: Your first job is called chores. Now, in chapter 8, this chapter before Jesus talks about working, in the Gospel according to John, Jesus, who was born a carpenter's son and served as a carpenter's apprentice and had a job outside the church throughout his ministry.
5: Amen. Amen.
4: And throwing slams and stones. He was the carpenter's son. She was the carpenter's apprentice. And he had a job outside of the church his entire ministry. But one... and then, y'all just won't let me be great today, ain't it? Do you see that clap back? I said he had one job. Y'all know I got three. I rebuke you too in the name of Jesus. Butterer, in the chapter before, he did take on another job. See that? He became an adulterous lawyer and pleaded her case before stoners who caught her in the act of adultery. Now, this scripture, Deacon Daniel, has always dumbfounded me. For how does one know when an adulterous act is taking place? Unless they already knew the adulterer. Again, how does one know when an adulterous act is taking place and where it's taking place unless they've already been there? You let that sink in for one moment. Ain't nobody want to say nothing because they don't want to act like they know. Did they go to the adulterous house and attempt to sin, but found her already engaged in the service of another? And so become upset and angry and then put her on Front Street. I don't know, but anyway, Jesus grants her a full pardon. And then he engages the Pharisees in a little theology 101. He informs them that he and the Father are one. And when you have seen the Son, you have seen the Father. And the truth shall set you free. Amen. Then Jesus leaves the temple, and as he departs, he saw a man who was blind from his birth. Now, if this man was like most of the other people that Jesus healed throughout the three brief years of his ministry, this blind man was truly walking by faith and not by sight. And Jesus found him in the way. And Jesus served the public eating on that day by taking one beggar off the streets. Now, even though y'all, you know, they are shiesty people, and they're con artists and they're people that will

Holy One. He is the one who came to bring good news and glad tidings to a sin-sick world. For he gave sight to a man that was unsighted, a man that had no optical cognition of what his eyes perceived. And Jesus saw the man's condition and had compassion. For there are so many of us who have vision, but we're still blind. There's so many of us, not only listen to me, but you have come in contact during this walk that we call life, that have vision, optical vision, but they're still blind. There are far too many church attendees and even more non-church attendees perpetrating as Christians claim to know the Christ who are wannabe Christians. We see others, especially the homeless of this community, and stick up our noses at them. We see family and friends who have made bad choices in life and who have jumped head first onto the junk pile of humanity and say, hands off. They should have known better. We don't want to get our hands dirty and go down and feed the homeless and minister to the destitute. We want fish that's already clean. Not many of you will go to Field Seafood or even go to Clifton's and order fish out the ice. You already want it cleaned, served with french fries and hush puppies on the side. Amen. And not too many of you will go to some pond or some lake anymore with your favorite beverages and wait. You want your fish already cleaned. Amen. And too many of us, even in church work, want to be Christian and need to be Christian already cleaned. And we don't want to get dirty. We want stuff easy. We want to do stuff easy, like take up money and send it to Africa. Take up canned soup drives and send it down to the food bank. But don't ever go volunteer at the food bank. I'm not going to call her name, but as you all know, we have a food bank here at the Brooklyn Northeast Church. I think it still operates every other week. And one of our members was blessed because she was going through tough times and came weekly or biweekly to our food bank and was blessed by that. But then when she got on her feet, she now volunteers. Amen. At the food bank because she understood that the food bank got her over. Amen. And if God has been a blessing to her, it is imperative that God allow her to be a blessing to others. Let me say that one more again. If God has been a blessing to you, don't you think in turn it's imperative for you to be a blessing to others? Amen. Oh, I was going to say this to offering friendship, but hey, as the Lord moves. If God has been a blessing to you, you have to some way, shape, and form be a blessing to others. And you just have to be. And this was not planned. No, I know y'all think we be planning stuff. We try. I don't manipulate people to give. If you don't give, you ain't going to get. Amen. So I'm never going to manipulate you to give. Because it's just the math don't be mathing. If you don't give, you ain't going to get. Amen. You know, I've got to really get rid of what's in my hands to make room for what God has got on the way. Oh, let me say that one more again. I've got to sometimes get rid of what's in my hands to make room for what God's got on the way. If my hands already full, God ain't going to pour no more in there because I know your cup running over. Sometimes your cup don't have nothing in it. Last week, or maybe 2 weeks ago, we got a request for one of our college students. Something fell through with her financial aid and she needed money to stay in school. It was beyond what we normally give. And let me have to say this. I'm sorry I have to say it. Don't be calling Frenchie next week. For what God has done for others, he'll do for you, but the church might not be able to. I have to say that because we're going to get several calls next week because it just happens. God bless. She needed help. Financial aid had fallen through. She wanted to stay in school. Beyond what the policies say. Beyond, I don't go by policies. I know these people around here get mad at me. You can get mad at me all you wants to get mad at me.
That ain't what the policy is. This is our limit.

0: have no limits when it comes to help. We ain't got no limits. When it comes to real, let me put that in the atmosphere, real help. We're not paying for your nails. We're not paying for your Disneyland trip. But if a child want to stay in school, we will move heaven and earth. Talk to me if you can, somebody, to make that happen. So we gave her the money that she needed to stay in school. I got to my office this morning. I was going to save this for offering, but there ain't no better time. Dear Pastor Chris, I don't think there's any gift I could have. I don't think there's any gift I could have given you, because I'm truly grateful and blessed I am to receive such a donation from you. But I can't express my gratitude as best I possibly can. I hope you may have a small thing that you would like. Thank you for recognizing me. This young lady thanked me and then gave me a $25 gift card to Marshall's. Thank you for somebody understanding the principle of giving. We get this, y'all pitiful. Y'all don't make me mad right now. This young lady was given a gift from the church. She ain't got no money, but then and when got me a $25 gift card to Marshall's. I hope you really hear what I'm saying. Have y'all really wrapped your... Let me say this again. She ain't got no money. I'm just going to talk plain. She ain't got no money. Needed money to stay in school. We gave her money. Then she took the money she did not have to say thank you. And went and bought her pastor. I don't care if it was a dollar. Bought a card. Wrote in the card, not what Hallmark just said. This girl been raised right. And I'm just being led. Y'all can vote me out. I'm just being led. You can vote me out. Frenchie, we're going to give her another $1,000 next week. Get it done for me. Get it done for. We're going to give her another $1,000 next week. Now, everybody should be on their feet and understand what God can do when you got a good heart. I don't understand y'all who God has blessed. You made it by financial aid. You made it by working work study. How y'all had to work study to make it through school? And now y'all want to sit on God? Sit down. Baby girl, one of the worst, I think, it ain't really the worst thing, but I had to re-gift your gift. Number one, I ain't do it. I'm just a vessel. It's God's money that we're just stewards of. It's not my money. I thank you for acknowledging me because, yeah, I told him to do it, but it ain't my money. And Takora, your daddy got your gift card. I'm re-gifting Takora. I said, let me find another college student. That's how it works, y'all. Your daddy got your gift card. Then he said, Marshall's one of your favorite stores. That's the principle of giving, y'all. Come on, somebody who really understands. Anybody really know the principle of giving besides joy? That's the principle of giving. When you give out of that which God has blessed you with, it keeps on giving and keeps on giving. Anybody invest in the stock market? Come on, anybody invest in the stock market? You don't know where your money is on that computer. What you hope is that somebody invests your money in the right places. And when your money moves from your hands to your hands to your hand to the investor's hands to the people's hands, then your money makes hands. So what can happen when you put your money in God's hand? Talk to me if you got a hope in a future. What can happen if you put your money in the man that has the world in his hands?
1: Amen.
2: Amen.
0: We don't do enough to celebrate God. Be honest with yourself. What do you do for Christ except come here every Sunday morning?
3: Hallelujah.
0: Don't worry, like Cat Williams, I'll wait. What do you do? What do you do? What do you do? What do you do for Christ that will last? Not what you do for your sorority. God don't get no credit for that. What do you do for your fraternity? No, Kappa gets credit for that. Not what you do for United Way. I know you got your little $5 going out your check every 2 weeks. Not that making a difference. And not to make you shame, don't feel better, bad about yourself. But what do you really do that Christ gets the glory for it? Again, I need to let you know again that coming here every Sunday morning and sitting in those comfortable chairs like you're in a movie theater and not saying amen, not clapping your hands, not encouraging that young girl who didn't have a dime but gave out of her heart. I don't know if I can preach no more today. Don't, just like that widow that had two pennies, but she was willing to give it all. This young girl needed every dime that she had so she can go to school and make herself better. But she had to, in some tangible way, say thank you. We have got to be in the streets like Christ was in the streets. Christ did not spend much of his time at the temple. And the one time he went to the temple, he was throwing Negroes out. Now I understand Jesus real well. I tell you, only what you do for Christ will last. See, most of us act like these disciples in the text. We want to know what got people into the ditch instead of how to get people out of the ditch. You know I'm telling the truth. Yeah, gossiping and murmuring Christians. We all still get on the phone and say, child, guess what I just heard? We all do it. You ain't hear this from me. Well, if I didn't hear this from you, I don't need to hear it. Can any of y'all be strong enough that anyone begins with a sentence, you did not hear this from me, to say, well, I don't want to hear it? If I can't put your name on it when I repeat it. We need to be more like Jesus and stop condemning, but start having compassion for our brothers and sisters who are in need. Now, this event again in the text, this healing happening on the Sabbath, on the Lord's Day. And can you believe it? A religious event on God's day? And he gets rebuked for it. He was told that he could not heal. He could not work on the Sabbath, that he could not be a doctor and a lawyer on the Sabbath. And we know from early events that the Pharisees frowned at Jesus for performing miracles on the Sabbath. But Jesus said, I must do the work of him that sent me. Well, my brothers and my sisters, I ain't going to keep you longer than I need to keep you. All of us who are traveling to New Jerusalem must stop by Jericho and help somebody. Amen. For Christ works together with God. His heart is inclined to do the work of him that sent him. He understood it was his duty to do the work, and he did it without complaining. And I encourage and I implore you to start working. Start working for God. Start working for God through our church. For Christ knew that his days were numbered. He knew that he only had a short time to perform all of the miracles that were predestined for him. He knew that there was a grave space with his name on it and a reservation for his funeral without the privilege of cancellation. So he said, I must work while it is day, for when night cometh, no man shall work. You've got to work like the master work. You have been blessed immeasurably need to help somebody on your way to your grave space and your destination. For all of us, again, even have a Calvary. All of us have a cross to bear. And all of us have a date with death. So while making your way up Golgotha's hill, say a kind word to somebody. Yes. Help somebody on the street. Oh, yes. Restore sight to those that are blind in the faith. Yes. Give alms to the poor. Replenish the thirsty. Grant mercy to the sinner. Encourage them that are oppressed. Pray for them that rightfully rebuke you, even reuse you. Increase the peace, disturb the devil, and work the work of them that sent you. Now, my brothers and my sisters, Jesus reserved his best work for one Friday. This church Baptist. Black Baptist kind of, okay. Let me try that one more again. Jesus reserved his best work for one Friday. Try that once we're getting it right. Because I'm just used to Black Baptist when you just say Friday. Tell somebody Friday is payday. Tell them Friday is. So you don't know when the 15th and the 30th is going to hit, so it ain't Friday and it's important to y'all as it used to be to us. Anybody still get paid on Friday? One Friday. He had been up all night for his new job on the graveyard shift. He stayed up in anticipation for his new role, not as the Son of Man, but as the sinner's pardon. He served as our proxy that day. For it should have been me and it should have been you up on that tree, but he had promised his father years ago that if you send me a body, I will humble myself. I will give up the chance of angels for the lies of men. I will give up glory and go to the ghetto of Bethlehem. I will give up my throne to be thrown to lions. I tell you, he reserved his best work for one Friday. Now, Jesus was like me, and he was like you. He wanted to call in late.
1: Oh, yeah.
0: He wanted to take some sick leave.
1: Oh, yeah.
0: He wanted to take a personal day. For he said, Father, Father, Father, if it be your will, let this cup pass. But the Father did not grant his request. His PTO actually was denied, for he was out of personal days. So he stayed up all Thursday night, being picked at and bruised by Pilate's Praetorium Guard. They mocked our Savior that evening. They put a cloak of purple on him. They made a crown of thorns and placed it on his head. They placed a reed in his hand and mocked him as the King of Jews. But the next day, somebody say the next day. Somebody say the next day. Somebody say the next day. He took off that faded purple and put back on his work clothes, Connie. And he went to work that Saturday. He became a Pentecostal preacher. He didn't have no briefcase and no tools, but he went to work on that Saturday. And he went to work on that Saturday with the power of his personality. They had again led him up Golgotha's hill. You remember that the weight of his cross was too much to bear. You remember the weight of his cross was too much to bear. And all your sins were nailed to that tree. So they found a black man. Somebody say a black man by the name of Simon or Cyrene from present-day Libya. And a black man from present-day Libya helped your Savior carry that cross up Golgotha's hill. Anybody know he hung there? I said, anybody know he hung there? He hung there from the 6th to the 9th hour. I know it looked like he was asleep on the job, but he was doing the work of him that has sent him. At the 9th hour, the whistle blew. At the 9th hour, the whistle blew. At the 9th hour, the wind started howling. At the 9th hour, the lightning began to play a limbo game with the clouds. At the 9th hour, his spirit left his body in a mighty rushing wind, kind of like what we experienced yesterday. A mighty rushing wind knocked over tombstones, and dead saints began walking through the streets. I tell you, he reserved his best work for that Friday. But he even got up on Saturday. He got up again on Saturday, took on the form of a Pentecostal preacher, and went to hell and preached to captives. But early, I said early, maybe I'm not with the right folk right now, early. Anybody know early? He didn't stay asleep on the job. Anybody know he got up early? I'm gonna stay right here, even if I got to wait till Easter, mama, to let somebody know he got up early. He got up early and went to work for me, and he went to work for you. And because he got up on Sunday morning, he's got all power. And anybody know I've got some of that power? Can I get a witness up in here? He's got all power. And because he went to work on that Sunday, coach, you've got a little bit of that power. Anybody got up this morning? Because Jesus got up. Anybody got breath this morning? Because Jesus gave you breath. Anybody got the activity of your limbs? Because Jesus gave you the activity of the limbs. And I heard the Bible say, let everything that have breath praise the Lord. And Anybody know that he's still working? Anybody know he's still working? Jesus don't take a vacation. Jesus don't take more sick leave than he's supposed to. Jesus don't take more PTO than he's first to. That's why our slave fathers and our slave foremothers sang down in Dixie, even when they work from sun up to sun down, and then from sun down to sun up. Lord, I keep so busy working for the kingdom. I keep so busy working for the kingdom. They will say, I ain't got time to die, because when I'm feeding the poor, I'm working for the kingdom. I ain't got time to die. Lord, I keep so busy praising my Jesus. I keep so busy praising my Jesus. I keep so busy praising my Jesus. I ain't got time to die. I wonder, do I have a witness at Brooklyn Northeast right now that can tell somebody, I ain't been working, but now I'm gonna stop working, because he works for me. He talks to me. He tells me that I am his own. Anybody got joy? Anybody got joy? The joy that we have. The joy that we have.
1: None other
0: has ever known. As we stand on our feet, he says, I must work the work of them while it is yet day, for when night cometh, no man shall work. As we take tomorrow off, for some of you, as you take tomorrow off, as you thank God that you've got a job, even though it might be a piece of job, you still got that piece. And when you put pieces together, Grandma made a wonderful quilt. Amen. That is better for anything you can buy from Walmart. Talk to me if you can. Grandma knew, like Jesus, that he just took pieces. And when you sew those pieces together, it'll keep you warm and keep you satisfied.
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7: Yes, it's always good to see you and hang out with you, Steve. Thoroughly enjoy it. And also, all of our audience out there, you guys are awesome. My longtime listeners, welcome back to another great episode of the Road to Retirement Show. Really appreciate you, Steve. 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And by the way, folks, make sure you check our calendar at limehousefinancial.com for upcoming events. Okay. You need to be at these. They're very beneficial for you. But I was at this event and a gentleman came up to me and he's like, "Yeah, I listen to you on the radio all the time." And he's like, "Hey, you look like you sound." And I said,
8: That's a compliment, man.
7: I really appreciated it. And I thanked him for being a longtime listener and actually, you know, hearing the show for a while and then, hearing me talk about these events, he said that's what kind of got him in is, he wanted to come meet us in person, learn more about what we do and hear the subject matter. And he scheduled an appointment with us. So we're on our way to potentially, you know, onboarding a new client, because of that. But anyway, longtime listeners, you guys are great. Really appreciate you. And if you're new to the show, welcome in the Road to Retirement Show with Limehouse Financial. I'm Tripp Limehouse. And this is, really, you know, important. I think that we talk about things that are hidden and silent threats and maybe the question, you know, that everyone's asking or not asking, you know?
8: Yeah. Oh, yeah. Well, so we're talking a little bit about this cyclospora, right? I mean, the lettuce thing and the disease and the parasite that comes with it. And I mean, I'm not trying to make fun of it, but because it certainly is a problem. But what we're going to find out
7: is... It's like a crisis, though. I mean, it's been a crisis for people.
8: Sure. They get sick from foods they thought were healthy. It actually got me thinking about tainted money plans. What do you think?
7: Oh, yeah.
8: Tainted money plans. Stuff that looks good on the surface, but bad underneath. Can it happen in a retirement plan, Tripp, in your experience?
7: Oh, my goodness. Yeah, absolutely. I mean, it's really one of the biggest mistakes that people make is things look good on the surface. But, you know, we look further, you look closely at them and then they're not, you know, and that really can be one of the biggest mistakes that people make, Steve. A lot of financial problems don't just kind of say, "Hey, here I am. Look at me." You know, they're hidden deep down, in a so-called plan that could look just perfectly fine until, you know, retirement exposes the weakness of the overall plan or a serious weakness in the plan. So just like healthy looking produce can sometimes carry hidden contamination that we would not even really think about. Yes, a retirement plan can carry hidden risks that don't become obvious until years later. It's really problematic and it happens all the time.
8: So what are some hidden contaminants that we might find in our plan if you sit down with somebody and you go, this could be a problem?
7: Well, I mean, in a way, what I'm going to say now is a good problem, but it's still a problem and often hidden for people. That's why I want to talk about it. We're referencing large account balances, okay? Large account balances. And in general, people equate having a large account balance to a healthy retirement plan. So the first mistake here is that people think they have a plan, but actually they just have an account. And we talk about it all the time on the show. Pay close attention, folks. Your money is in a account until you take action and turn it into a plan. Okay. Mm-hmm. And it is very misleading because most people that we work with, you know, seven figure portfolios, they've got 401ks and their employers tell them, "Hey, this is your 401k plan." And it's actually not. It's just an account. Okay. So There's a big difference between an account and a plan. An account is where money's located, and a plan is what's yours. And the sooner you move from an account to a plan, the better you are. 855-620-2416 is how you get in touch with us, or #250, keyword retirement, okay? LimehouseFinancial.com. But so, Steve, this large account balance.
8: Yeah.
7: What, especially if it's tax deferred, which, by the way, are two words that should never go together, in my professional opinion. I mean, you know, when we're deferring taxes, we're kicking the can down the road. So, because a person may have a very large tax deferred account, they have hidden tax exposure. They're going to, at some point, begin making withdrawals from this tax deferred vehicle. And if they wait until the point where they're forced to take a distribution, that's a required minimum distribution, age 73 right now. And if they wait until that point in time, and their account balance, assuming they haven't turned it into a plan, their account balance is higher and, you know, than it's ever been before. I mean, a $2 million tax deferred account, Steve, at age 73, roughly 4%. So that's an $80,000 required minimum distribution. Okay.
8: Wow.
7: So add that to, so let's say you got a married couple, add that to two social securities and one pension and some rental income. All of the sudden, and we talked about it, I think last week or the week before in the show, all of a sudden what's happened is this cascading effect takes place. And now there's people moving into a higher tax bracket. And now Irma is coming in and cracking the whip. Mm-hmm. She's not nice, like, you know, but it realistically, you know, that's the, it is related to the B, the Medicare Part B.
8: Is. Part B it is, exactly.
7: Yeah, I mean, that's a surcharge that people who have higher income have to pay just to keep Medicare Part B going, you know, so that happens. So, you know, this is problematic. And so that's one of the things that comes to mind, you know, that, you know, on the surface, things look good, but it's bad underneath. And I'm not saying that it's bad that people have money. I think that's fantastic. Hey, listen, if you don't accumulate, you're not going to be able to decumulate.
8: Of course.
7: And retirement is the time when we're decumulating. Folks, as an expert in income and distribution planning, I highly encourage each and every one of you out there to have an income and a distribution plan and to have it now. Okay. What is that? Well, it's a plan given to you by an expert like myself or my investment advisor, Jonathan, giving it to you. Mm-hmm. It identifies for you where you should take money from, when you should take it, how much you should take, and how long it's going to last. Essentially, an income and a distribution plan is the gas gauge for your retirement. And if you do not have this, which most people don't, you are setting yourself up for potentially taking a wrong turn on the road to retirement that can lead to a dead end. So anybody listening right now that does not have an income and a distribution plan, give me a call, 855-620-2416. And just say, hey, I heard Tripp talk about the income and the distribution plan, my gas gauge for retirement. I'd like to have that. We'll provide it to you folks. No cost, no obligation. Now, the next thing, going into hidden contaminants that we're talking about. This is
8: right.
7: Like we're uncovering things, you know. I was thinking about outdated investments.
8: Give me an example.
7: Well, like people often, let's just go back to the workplace. Let's go back to the workplace savings. So 401k, 403b, 457, TSP, that type of thing. Oftentimes people will, which they shouldn't be doing anyway because they're not investment advisors, but they'll select a portfolio. You know, maybe it's a target date fund. Maybe it's just several different equities and some bonds or something like that. But often they'll mm-hmm. do this, Steve, and they'll just put it on the shelf and they don't even realize it. Maybe they look at their statements. Maybe they don't. Maybe they talk to somebody with their Fidelity or their whoever. Maybe they don't. But oftentimes these investments just kind of become outdated, and the structure of the portfolio within the account doesn't change like it should as the person is moving closer to exiting on the road to retirement journey. And folks, this is where we can really come in and help you. You know, my investment advisor, Jonathan O'Reilly, great guy, love that guy. He can help you understand what is in your 401k and if it's the right thing for you, right? So, and we do this from a fiduciary capacity, only making recommendations that are in your best interest, okay? This is different than you talking to your workplace person about what you should be invested in, because we take into consideration the big picture, all aspects of planning, the tax planning, the estate planning, the income and distribution planning, the Social Security planning, you know, the money management. You know, we professionally manage money, folks. We help you with this. We do it all. So what we do is a lot different than what that person that your employer gives you access to would help you with. Okay. And there's just a big, big difference. And you need to be talking to us about this. If you're 59 and a half or older, folks, now's the time to roll over your 401k. Even if you're still working, you can do it. It's a lateral move, not taxed, no penalty. Your employer could care less. You have less money in your account at work, but more money in your plan, which is the ultimate goal, for you to have more money in your plan. 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
7: Things are looking really good on the surface, but what will happen later? Are there things you're not aware of happening in your retirement plan? Contaminants, silent killers. We're going to get into it coming up.
8: We are back on the road to retirement with Trip Limehouse. A nice cruise going on today, guiding us through, avoiding the detours, the bumps in the road. That's what we're doing today. Trip's been helping folks do just that for better than 20 years. And we are talking about, well, we're talking about Cyclospora, that lettuce-related thing from a, you know, and it's really caused a lot of problems around the country. So we're sort of relating that to, you know, some problems that can happen. You talked about, the hidden contaminants that we see. And then what about just because we wash the vegetables doesn't necessarily make it clean. How do we solve that problem?
7: That's right. Well, and how are we tying, you know, retirement planning and, you know, contaminants on lettuce together? The whole premise here, folks, is that, you know, something that you would think would be really good and harmless, produce, you know, all of a sudden it becomes not so much. And there's nothing that you could see when you were
10: 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So, we were talking about, how people can make mistakes. And I was referencing last segment how sometimes people just put retirement on the shelf, so to speak. There are a lot of people out there that monitor it like all the time. We had someone in the office recently, and he just shared with us, I look at this every day, every morning. And I thought, well, that's good. That's just how he was built. That was his, kind of carried that over from his employment in the past. And, he just liked doing it. But in general, what I see is people usually don't every day, like to look at everything that's happening. They just want to know that if they follow a plan, that they're going to be okay for the journey. And that's how we're helping people out, Steve, is, building them written plans for retirement, that account for things popping up later and changing. But so the hidden contaminants, let's just go back to this. I think that people don't really realize what may be sitting in their retirement account. I'm not calling it a plan, because there is a difference between an account and a plan. An account is where you have money sitting, and that's a good thing. A plan is yours. It's what gets you where you want to go and keeps you there. So I'm going to just circle back to this. It's got to be on the top of the list, taxation and taxes.
8: Oh, my gosh. Got to be taxed. Got to be. Trip, we can't go a week without talking about taxes and retirement. And, there's always tax strategy, and it's ever evolving. And I think that's what puts you out in front, is that you are on the front edge of this and understand the differences.
10: Well, we have to be, because otherwise we're not helping our clients as best as possible. It could be something simple, like somebody might just be thinking about taking a distribution of their money from a tax deferred vehicle. And, they might take so much that it inflicts pain upon them in the form of taxation, and they move into a different tax bracket, and all of a sudden now they're paying more for Medicare Part B. We were talking about that earlier. There's all kinds of things that can be going on there. So our job is to, hey, let's manage that appropriately. If we're avoiding surprises and helping people, we call them speed bumps, detours on the road to retirement. If we're helping people do that, we're doing our job. But taxes are definitely at the top of the list of hidden contaminants. I think that if somebody has a seven-figure portfolio that's in an IRA, they should be pretty proud of themselves for saving and accomplishing that goal. But at the same time, there needs to be this awareness that everything that's tax deferred has a partner in it, a silent partner. It's the IRS. And folks, your IRA is an IOU to the IRS. Your IRA is an IOU to the IRS. So that's a big thing you just have to have an awareness of. And again, some people are just taking way too much risk than they should be taking. Maybe their estate plan hasn't been updated in years. So, just to kind of finish up on this whole thing on taxes, tax deferred doesn't mean tax free. As a matter of fact, I would rather have, $1 million that's already been taxed than having, $1.5 million. That's never been taxed, so maybe there's two people and one says, well, I'm doing better than you because I've got $1.5 million, but the taxes have never been paid. And then the other person has $1 million and they're like, I'm feeling pretty good about this whole deal because I've already paid my fair share. I don't have a partner in my plan. I mean, so take somebody that's got $1 million tax deferred. Do they really have $1 million? No. I mean, if they were just to, you know, cash in and walk away completely, probably 30-35% could be lost in taxes right away. Even if they weren't to cash in all the way, they were just to move forward a little bit of, you know, by taking some chunks out. Still, I mean, 20-25% every time they are taking money out. So $1 million tax deferred, let's just go ahead and say it's not really $1 million. Maybe it's more like $750,000. So that's the point there, folks. You got to think along those lines. And I don't know. Also, check your beneficiaries. So, I mean, I just keep thinking of these things as we're talking about, you know, hidden risks and silent threats, hidden contaminants, you know. There's just these things that pop up. So what do you think? What's one thing the experts have said about this outbreak? What do you think?
8: That, we don't know where it came from.
10: Yeah. Also, what I'm thinking of is that they're like, you know, just washing this lettuce. We're talking about,
8: oh, sure.
10: We're talking about hidden contaminants. Okay. Hidden. So we're going back to the cyclosporora or whatever it is, you know, thing that's happening.
8: Lettuce diarrhea.
10: Yeah. So we're talking about that. And, you know, and we're just told that simply washing the produce doesn't eliminate all the risk. And I think that's kind of an interesting thought. And I do think that there's a financial lesson there, too. So sometimes, folks, surface level fixes, so to speak, don't solve deeper problems. And looking at your balance once a year or making one investment change, it's just not going to be the same as having an expert like myself or Jonathan really dive into your portfolio and examine the entire retirement strategy. OK, and sometimes what needs attention, it isn't visible until an expert like myself or Jonathan starts examining it, unpacking it, and then asking questions about it. So, I don't know. Health officials have emphasized that rinsing products, you know, rinsing your lettuce, it helps.
8: Sure.
10: But it might not completely remove this cyclospora. And I, you know, and that's why understanding the source matters so much. I know cosmetic change, if you think about it, cosmetic change doesn't replace comprehensive planning, and retirement planning does work best when every part of the whole strategy is in harmony, working together. And folks, by the way, a second opinion is worth its weight in gold. A second opinion can uncover risks that you've lived with for years without realizing it. And I'm offering that to anybody listening right now. If you'd like a second opinion on what you currently have, okay, give me a call at 855-620-2416. If you'd like a fiduciary to take a look at your portfolio and make sure that it's doing what it's supposed to be doing, make sure you're not paying too much in fees, make sure that the returns are sufficient compared to benchmarks, just call in right now. Ask for the Portfolio Observation Report. Portfolio Observation Report. 855-620-2416. We'll give it to you, okay? So,
8: Tripp, as we continue this little journey on in Cyclospora, and with this particular parasite, the symptoms don't often show up for a week or 10 days later. How do we equate that to a retirement plan? In other words, we need to pay attention. We can't just ignore it, right?
10: Well, and here's an example. We met with a couple recently, and they were working with another broker, which, you know, for us, really probably 85% of our clients come from other brokers or planners or advisors. Okay. So this particular couple was working with another broker with a well-known entity out there. I'm not going to name it, but they had put together something years ago, and it just kind of set it and forget it as I was mentioning. And they kind of started to recognize something was wrong, not making them feel too good, metaphorically, I mean, and kind of seriously, really. And so they came in for that second opinion. We went through, what we found was that, you know, this was just not the right portfolio for them. Their risk tolerance had changed. Their objectives had changed. Their time horizon had changed. They were paying too much fees. The rates of returns weren't what they should have been compared to benchmark. So the lesson is that, you know, I mean, a lot of these financial problems that we talk about develop slowly before becoming obvious. And the earlier we identify problems, the easier they are to correct And folks, waiting until retirement to diagnose what you have often limits your options. So now is the time. Now is the time. I hope that I'm instilling a sense of urgency in everyone out there. We can help you. This is what we do. We're experts in all these areas and a lot more. Income and distribution planning, Social Security planning. 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
10: You know, we talk a lot on the show about saving enough for retirement, but let's dig into something that so many people miss with their money. And this really is a silent portfolio killer. We've mentioned sequencing risk in the past on the show. We're going to dive deep into that now, peeling back the layers so you understand it and know how it can affect you and how to avoid it.
8: We're back on the road to retirement. We are cruising along. We're almost, better than halfway where we need to go today, Trip. And the drive has been a smooth one. It's beautiful. We've got the top down. We're enjoying the breeze. Just having a good time, but
10: we're driving around. We're driving around at night, looking at the stars with the top down. Just to clarify.
8: Oh, beautiful! All right, well, I'm right there with you. I like this. So we talk about silent portfolio killers, and what we mean there is there are just little things that can happen. It's funny. My dad would never really get terribly upset with anything. If I crashed the car, okay, you okay? Everything good? Right. You forget to take the garbage out. You think the world's going to end. It's the little things that get some people really upset. That's what we're talking about here. But that can have a real impact on our retirement, right? Little things can chip away at our money.
10: Well, and they just start like kind of compounding, adding up on top of one another. And then people may not even realize it as it's happening. It's a cascading effect. We've been last show and today I've been using that word. I like that word. It's a cascading effect. You know, one thing is affecting another is affecting another. And then all of a sudden you're like, what is happening? What has happened? You know? And, so I'm going to get into talking about the sequence of returns risk and define that. And this isn't a new topic for the show. It's something that we talk about on an ongoing basis because I think people maybe forget about it. They don't understand it, or they don't think that they're subject to this risk. And quite frankly, they are. But before I get into it, I want to talk about how people can avoid it. This is one way you can avoid it, folks. You need to have a part of your plan that gives you guaranteed income for life. Okay. Guaranteed income for life. And if you're married, for you and your spouse. Now, we call that the personal pension plan. And what we do is we reposition a portion of your assets that you've saved up to this point into an instrument, and the purpose of that instrument is to give you income for life, okay? Guaranteed income for life. And the beauty of this is you're not exchanging your money for income. You still have your money there. And yes, you're utilizing it over time to give you income. But what happens is when your balance reaches zero, the income continues forever. And we're using risk management products to do this. So insurance companies are guaranteeing you all of this. It's very important what I'm talking about now, because there's a difference between drawing down a portfolio, counting on that drawing down for income. There's a difference between doing that and having income that's guaranteed for life, okay? Once you solve that, which I can help you with as an income and distribution planning expert, well, that's what we do. Well, I can help you solve that income piece first. Then the rest of your money, we're professionally managing in portfolios, and we can have a portion that's for growth, a portion that's for dividends, a portion that's conservative. I mean, we can do all kinds of things. It just gives you more freedom. But doing what I just described, it helps you to eliminate the sequence of returns risk, and you don't want to be subject to that. So the sequence of returns risk, it's really about timing, and it's not just about performance. It's really the danger that the market is going to drop significantly in the first few years that you start withdrawing money from your portfolio rather than during your working years or when you're still adding money. So here's the thing. Two people can have the exact same average return over 20 years. Two people, Steve.
8: Okay.
10: Exact same return over 20 years. But if one retires in a downturn and the other retires in a market rally, they can end up with wildly different outcomes, okay? So sure. It's not about if the market drops. It's about when that happens. And here's a pretty staggering thing for people to understand. A retiree who experiences a 20% drop in year one of retirement, mm-hmm. then averages 7% a year after that, can run out of money years earlier than someone who saw the exact same average return, but it happened in reverse order. So,
8: okay.
10: Jonathan and I kind of talk about this sometimes. We're like, this is like a retirement roulette.
8: Well, it kind of is. So my question then becomes, if those two scenarios, so the person who you know, like you said, retires in a downturn can run out of money. How do we avoid that? How do we avoid that in our plan going in? Do we just need safe money? Is that where the green line principle comes in?
10: Yeah, get in and see us. We need to identify this, make sure you avoid it. But what I'm thinking about is the personal pension plan, Steve. And okay. I was just talking about that a minute ago, creating guaranteed income for life that you can never outlive. We call it the personal pension plan. Folks, if you're out there and you do not have a pension, but you'd like to have one, we can show you how. It does take money to do this. Okay. We can't just invent a pension. And if you are out there and you have a pension and you'd like to have an additional one, we can do that for you as well. But you know, how do folks avoid this? Well, I would encourage everybody to call in right now, 855-620-2416, and ask about the personal pension plan. Folks, income determines outcome. Income determines outcome. As an income and a distribution planning expert, there's nothing more important for me than to make sure you never outlive your money and that you're not subject to this sequence of returns risk that we're talking about, okay? LimehouseFinancial.com is where you find us. Hey, quick shout out to all my clients out there. You guys are awesome. We really appreciate you. We're very thankful for you. We know that when you come in and entrust us with your life savings, that's a big deal. We don't take it for granted. We're thankful to be working with you. And we're excited to continue to watch each and every one of you succeed as we do year over year over year. So thank you for your business, folks. Now, so I don't know. It's just not really about how the market performs over time, Steve. It's about, you know, when the bad years happen.
8: Right.
10: That's what exactly. It's about.
8: And the bad years are going to happen.
10: Well, I mean, that's why they call it the market, right?
8: I guess. And,
10: I don't know why else would they call it the market. Well, I guess a market, like you think about a supermarket, like you go into the store and right. You pick things that you know, would like and whatever, walk out the door. I guess that's the market too. You know, you pick things that you would like. Actually, that's kind of dangerous when I say that, because most people should not be going to the market and picking things that they may like. Really, nobody should do that. I mean, everybody needs to be working with an investment advisor like Jonathan, my investment advisor, Jonathan O'Reilly, someone that can guide you as you're in the market and as you stay in the market over time. I mean, it's just proven out there that statistic-wise, people who choose to work with an expert, an advisor like myself or Jonathan, they do better long term. The market is a long term proposition. You know, it really is. But so market performance over time, you know, bad years, they can happen. So going back to we were talking about two different people having the exact same amount of money. And let's talk about two portfolios. OK, so if you can.

0: 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We have to solve the income puzzle first. You know, we need to make great decisions regarding Social Security. 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It's your money. 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Yes, is the answer. 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You know, we can give you a Social Security roadmap that will identify the best time for you to file for your Social Security benefit. Okay. Everybody needs this. 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We'll give you a Social Security roadmap at no cost or obligation. And we want to coordinate this with everything else that you may have accumulated up to this point in time. Obviously, everything revolves around, you know, income and income planning and taking it from there. But we can help you with this. This is an area that we're experts in. And, you know, we're just talking about you avoiding the silent portfolio killer, the sequence of risks, returns. Mm-hmm. You do not want to be subject to that, folks. So far in the show, I mean, we're having a great ride down the road to retirement. We talked about hidden things, contaminants that you might not be aware of that we need to look at for you. Now we're talking about portfolio killers and how potentially you could run out of money sooner than you ever thought because you just weren't doing things the best way possible from this point forward. You know, we want to help you with that. We want to help you avoid the wrong turns on the road to retirement that lead to a dead end. And you really need this help, folks. I mean, even if it's just a second opinion to tell you, hey, you are doing the right thing. You know, whether you're about to retire or are already there, we can help you. 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Still call us. We want to help you too. 855-620-2416. The next 10 callers receive a written plan for retirement, individualized and customized just for you. 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
1: We are back on the road to retirement with Trip Limehouse. My name's Steve Siddall. This is a short segment. And one of the things that we kind of touched on is, you know, we talked about sequence of returns, which kind of makes me think about, okay, so how do I know what to take? I mean, if I've got a brokerage account and I've got a 401k, I mean, how do I know what to take from? Maybe I've got a pension. There's a lot of questions that need to be answered. It's a tricky path to walk down.
0: It's a long and winding road. Makes me think of the Beatles song, A Long and Winding Road. I'm not going to try to sing because Amy listens to the shows and she'd be like, oh my gosh, you did it again. She did not sing on your show. The Long and Winding Road. I think that's the Beatles, right?
1: It is, right, yeah.
0: Yeah, okay.
1: Paul McCartney,
0: right.
1: Yeah.
0: Yeah, okay, that's a Paul McCartney one.

0: specifically, but it is long and winding for real. The road is the road to retirement journey. And I think basically what we're talking about now is people might have a concern, which I think they should, if the market drops right after they retire, maybe potentially, and they start taking money out of retirement. And I think people are wondering, like, how can I protect against that? And yes, Steve, it comes down to this, that concern does have a name. It's a name, and it's the sequence of returns risk. And we do talk about it all the time. Folks, you need to understand this. It's one of the biggest threats that a retirement income plan may have. And the problem isn't just losing money. It's having to sell investments after they've fallen in value to generate the income that you need. And that leaves fewer shares that are going to be available later when the market eventually recovers. So when you take early market losses combined with withdrawals, that's just going to permanently reduce a portfolio's longevity. And so cash reserves can help. Okay. I mean, folks, you need to be having, you know, 12 months of what it costs you to live on hand or more. That might sound crazy, but the purpose of that money is just liquidity. It's not necessarily to, you know, earn a lot of interest. Okay. And that can help you avoid selling investments during a downturn. And then, you know, I got to get back into this guaranteed income. Okay. The guaranteed income sources, people who have specifically implemented guaranteed income for life strategies, they do better, in particular during problems, when problems occur, like what we're talking about now, when early on they're taking money and the market is dropping. Because when you have guaranteed income for life, the pressure on the portfolio is reduced because the portfolio can just be there in the background doing what it's supposed to do. Two things, capital appreciation and outpace inflation. Folks, that's why we help you here at Limehouse Financial. We professionally manage money so that you can go the distance and you can create wealth, you can accumulate, and you can watch it over time as it's happening. But along the way, we have segregated a part of what you already have saved. Okay. We've kind of reallocated a portion to do one thing and one thing only. And that's give you guaranteed income for life that you can never outlive without any risk. It's the green line principle, folks. The green line principle gives you upside potential with no downside. It's a safe money strategy. It allows you to sleep at night. It allows you to really thrive in retirement because you can let your portfolio do what it's designed to do. It's going to go up, down, be sideways, whatever. And you don't have to focus on it so much because the green line principle is giving you what you need, preserving and protecting your money. Everybody out there needs a safe money strategy. The green line principle is what we're talking about. It doesn't need to be the only thing that you do, but folks, you need a safe money strategy. The green line principle is the solution. So sequence risk, Steve, it's generally during the first 5 to 7 years of retirement, and we want to be aware of this, and we want to help people avoid it. And they can do so by coming in to see us, 855-620-2416. No cost or obligation. We'll sit down with you, and we'll talk about this and a whole lot more. We want you to succeed during retirement. We want it to be better than you ever thought it could be. And how can you achieve that? Well, come on in and see us. Pound 250, keyword retirement.
1: You know, Chip, it's the small adjustments today that can make a massive difference in a plan, and it will give you peace of mind tomorrow. 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That's 855-620-2416. We got to take a break. 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
0: Every week here on the Road to Retirement show, we have the same kinds of questions that show up. They either come in the form of an email, or people call and ask these questions. And they're not soft theoretical ones. These are really questions that people want to know the answers to so they are successful moving forward in retirement. We're going to answer those and a whole lot more coming up next.
1: We are back on The Road to Retirement with Trip Limehouse, our final segment together. That means we turn to you, the listeners. We appreciate you taking part in today's show, and certainly over the years that we've been doing the show, get a lot of questions, and the listeners are very smart, Trip, and they pay attention to what you're saying.
0: I really appreciate.
1: So let's pay
0: attention to what they're saying, too.
1: Okay. So let's see if we can help somebody out. Here's the question. The first question, we keep seeing I'm 62, still working, and I need the money. Should I just claim Social Security now, even though I know it's going to be reduced? So tempting, Trip. I hear this question, and I'm not even an advisor, and I hear that question.
0: Yeah, I mean, it's like a dangling carrot, you know, like, I'm 62. Social Security's available. Uh-huh. So should I do it? Should I not do it? Okay, I'm going to go talk about the Social Security roadmap real quick, folks. A Social Security roadmap is a document provided to you by an expert like myself or my investment advisor, Jonathan. And it clearly defines how you can maximize and optimize Social Security. It's different for everybody. It's not boilerplate. You really need to have a Social Security roadmap to know when to file for Social Security to get the most out of it. Okay. How can you get this? 855-620-2416. 855-620-2416. Social Security roadmap. Ask for it. This is a major life decision, and it can be, appealing to maybe take it at a younger age, and maybe it should be what you do, but you have to be aware of this thing called the earnings test. And I think that's what this question is asking about. Somebody's saying, hey, I'm, 62. I need the money. I'm still working. Should I take Social Security? Well, you have to consider this earnings test. Okay. And it's really more expensive than a lot of people realize. If somebody's under full retirement age and they're still earning money. Okay. And that's the key, earning money. It's earned. It's the earnings test. Here's what happens. Social Security will reduce or withhold, I should say, a dollar for every $2 that you make above the annual limit. And you're not only looking at a permanently lower benefit. You may also be given some of it back while you're still working. So before you claim your benefit early, it's really important to understand the long-term trade-offs, not just the short-term cash flow. And claiming early, it definitely can do one thing, permanently reduce your benefit for life. And then the earnings test that we're talking about, that can cause a big withholding of a significant portion of your benefit while you're still working. And delaying even a few more years, here's the thing, delaying even a few more years can produce substantially more income over your life. And you got to factor in taxation and the long-term impact of withdrawing other assets as well. So when to file Social Security, never an easy decision, shouldn't be taken lightly. It's one of the biggest decisions that you're going to make, folks. Mm-hmm. And that's why you need to have an income and distribution planning expert, a Social Security expert like myself or Jonathan, my investment advisor, give you what you need to know that you're, in fact, filing for Social Security in such a way that you're getting the most out of it and you're not leaving dollars on the table. So great question.
1: All right, fair enough. And if you'd like to learn some more, 855-620-2416, 855-620-2416. Here's one that gets a lot of debate around the kitchen table. The question is, we've got enough to pay off the house in cash. Should we do it and be debt-free or keep the mortgage and leave the money invested? That's a good question, too.
0: Yeah, I think a lot rides on that question. And that's a real common question. We see people all the time and they're like, should I just pay this mortgage off? And sometimes the answer is yes. I mean, if it's a smaller balance, smaller balance would be depending on the person and their overall scenario. But let's just say it's maybe, $25,000 left on your mortgage. I mean, maybe, and you've got $500,000 in a retirement account, which, by the way, folks, there's a difference between an account and a plan. We need to help you now turn an account into a plan. Okay. An account is where money's located. A plan is what's yours and gets you where you want to go. Okay. Big difference between the two. So let's say a person's got $500,000 in an account and, $25,000 comes out to pay off the mortgage. They actually have to take probably 20% more or so than the $25,000. So probably take $30,000 and pay off a mortgage. let's say that frees up, you know, $1,000 in cash flow a month. That's a good thing. We've only reduced the portfolio by what, you know, 5% or so. Not too bad. We probably can recover that pretty quickly in a reasonable market. So potentially that can work. But if someone has less money, it's not going to be the same. So it's going to depend on what are the interest rates that somebody's paying? You know, what's the rate and what's the term on their mortgage? And then also it really depends, Steve, on how people feel about money. That book you and I talk about, The Psychology of Money.
1: Yes.
0: Was that the Housel, Morgan Housel? Is that who that was?
1: Yes, that's who. Yep, absolutely okay. Right. Yep.
0: Yeah. So that was a great read. I encourage everybody out there to read that. By the way, my wife gave that to me. Honey, I love you so much. Amy, you're the best. Always give me little things to help me improve and taking such good care of me in so many ways. Thank you for being my best friend. I love you so much, honey. But Amy gave me that book. I read it. Quick read. It's like everything we talk about with people. So if someone just feels like the best thing that they could do to help them is to pay that mortgage off, it's not even going to matter what we say. Like, don't do it, do it. Or I mean, you know, it's not going to matter because it's how they feel about it. And I'm not here to change the way people feel about things. So that's going to be my first question is, you know, like, how are you feeling about this? Because if, excuse me, if there's sufficient resources, assets moving into retirement, or if someone's already in retirement and things are ticking along just fine, is it bad to continue to have a mortgage payment? I mean, no, I don't think so. If the rate is reasonable, it can work just fine. So having a mortgage, not having a mortgage, it's really going to be, the question is it's going to be around based upon the person and how they feel about money, what their current asset level is, you know, and so, let's say somebody does have a mortgage. We're just going to go ahead and build that into a plan. Let's say they've got 14 years left on a mortgage and the balance is, you know, 160 grand and their payment is 1200 a month. Well, you know what, Steve? When we talk to people about what is your retirement budget and we help them with that, then that's where we're going to ascertain what their mortgage payment is. And we're going to build that into their plan. And as long as their retirement success rate is good, even with that mortgage built in, we're fine. Right. There's good debt, bad debt, mortgages, good debt, but a lot of factors come into that question. And it's just not an easy answer for me to say blanket across the board, pay it off. I mean, you know, there are others out there that would just give that blanket statement, but I'm a little more sensitive as to how people feel. And by the way, folks, that's one of the biggest differences here at Limehouse Financial. And people tell us this who come in is people who come to visit us tell us that we really do a good job listening to them, just listening to them and not necessarily focusing on, hey, here's a product, here's a strategy, here's a rate of return, here's an investment. I mean, all that stuff is important, but the most important is you. And that's one of the things we pride ourselves in is just taking the time to listen to you, to get to know you, because that way we can have a whole lot of fun helping you. And we do it all from that fiduciary capacity, only making recommendations in your best interest. 855-620-2416. If you'd like a written plan for retirement, I want you to give me a call right now. Just to be clear though, we can't have an income and a distribution plan if we don't have money saved. Okay, folks. So I want to help everybody out there as best we can. But what we're really doing at the core of it here at Limehouse Financial is we're helping people that have saved money. Okay. We're helping them to do better moving forward on the road to retirement journey, whether they're about to exit into retirement, whether they're 2 or 3 or 5 years out, or whether they're already in it. But we're working with people who have been diligent, who've been hardworking, who've saved their money. We're working with people who want to know that they're just going to be okay on the road to retirement. So that written plan for retirement that we talk about right now and all throughout the show, every episode, it's really important for you to have. I want to provide it for you. And I will right now, at no cost or obligation, be one of the next 10 callers and ask me for the written plan for retirement. 855-620-2416. It's individualized, customized. It's built just for you by our team of certified financial professionals. And by the way, this is not something that you can just say, hey, send me or email me. No, you must come in, go through our process so we can get to know you. Do what I was just talking about. Spend time with you. And then we build this plan. You'll be better off for it and you deserve it. So call in right now and ask for that. So, All right, then we got time for maybe one more, Steve.
1: Absolutely. We got time for another one. Should I convert some of my IRA to a Roth now or just wait until required minimum distributions begin? Yeah, the Roth conversion question. There's a lot of answers to that one. And they're all right.
0: Well, I think that waiting might feel easier. Okay, but it can also mean losing years of planning opportunities. The period between retirement and required minimum distributions is often one of the best times to evaluate strategic Roth conversions while taxable mm-hmm. income may be lower. Smaller conversions over several years, they can reduce lifetime taxation and, you know, required minimum distributions. If a person hasn't done proper planning, they can push a retiree into a higher tax bracket later. So what happens is really essentially Roth accounts, they're going to provide people with tax-free withdrawals and greater flexibility. Now, every situation is different, Steve. So conversions really need to be coordinated with an overall tax strategy. And that's what we're here to do. As a matter of fact, we call it the Roth conversion analysis, the RCA. If you're out there thinking about Roth conversions and you want to know if it's good for you, just call us right now, 855-620-2416, and ask us for the Roth conversion analysis. We'll help you through this. Folks, I'm so thankful that you tuned in today for another great episode of the Road to Retirement Show. I want to encourage you to tune in next week at the same time. Tell your friends and family about us. We want to help all people out there do better on this wonderful thing called retirement. I'm Tripp Limehouse. It's a pleasure being with you. Until next week, God bless you.
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8: The Gospel according to Luke chapter 8. Verses 43 through 48. I'm going to read the New Revised Standard Version of the Bible. Luke chapter 8, 43 through 48. It says, "Now there was a woman who had been suffering from hemorrhages for 12 years And though she had spent all she had on physicians, no one could cure her. She came upon him and touched the fringe of his clothes, and immediately her hemorrhage stopped. Then Jesus asked, "Who touched me?" When all denied it, Peter said, "Master, the crowds surround you and pressing on you." But Jesus said, "Someone touched me, for I noticed the power had gone out from me." When the woman saw that she could not remain hidden, she came trembling and falling down before him. She declared in the presence of all the people why she had touched him and how she had been immediately healed. And he said to her, "Daughter, your faith has made you well. Go in peace." Amen. That's the gospel according to Luke chapter 8, verses 43 through 48. As I studied this text, I thought about crowds and this being the week of September 11th. It took me back, being from New York, and you know, I lived in New York, and I could walk from where I lived. I could walk to the World Trade Center. Minutes, I could be there. But I remember working. I worked in the World Trade Center for 8 years on the 88th floor. I remember going through the crowds to get to the elevator. Now, y'all, being from South Carolina, y'all know nothing about this. They had an express elevator. Well, they had a few express elevators, actually. And the elevator, in order for me to get to the 88th floor, I had to get on the express elevator that went from 1 to 75 without stopping. Now, believe it or not, these elevators were crowded every morning. And I can remember, I'm a little bit claustrophobic, and I can remember, you know, being in these elevators. I don't know these people. None, you know. But everybody, you know, everybody trying to get to work, so we packed into the elevator. I'm guessing, I don't remember how many people. If I had to guess, I'd say probably 25, 30 people per elevator. Now, that's my guess. I'm betting that in all my time doing this, there had to be people in that elevator that were sick. I did this for 8 years every day. There were people on that elevator that probably had incurable diseases. There probably were people on that elevator who did not know God. People on that elevator who knew God and were believers. So crowds can be made up of mixed groups of people. And as I studied this text, I began to think about crowds, you know. And I'm talking about crowds everywhere, anywhere. If you live in New York especially, it's crowded everywhere you go. And in most cases when I was in a crowd, you know, I didn't know these people. I had no kind of an idea what kind of life these people were living, or what the issues were that they had. I had no idea, you know, you get on an elevator with that many people, somebody sneeze, everybody gets sick. That's just the truth. That's just the way you packed into this little elevator. If somebody got a cold and sneezed one time, everybody gets sick. You know, so I'm, you know, my guess would be that at least some of the people who I've been on the elevator with had some type of illness, you know. I'm talking about colds, and I'm talking about illnesses that are serious. You just don't know. And if you ever get on an elevator, one thing happens on an elevator. Nobody's saying anything. When you get on an elevator, quiet. Everybody is quiet. You know, so even though you're in a crowd. And my thought was every day that some of them had to be believers. They just had to be. I rode with too many people, you know. And in our text for today, it leads into what I'm going to talk about. Leads into crowds. Our subject for today. This is the last of this series. So our subject for today is "Heal Me, Lord." But I think I've done 5 weeks of on that subject. And as I studied the text, if you read from verse 43, you really can't do it from there. You gotta really go back to verse, like, at the very least, you gotta go back to verse 41. Okay, where, you know, Jesus has a run-in, if you will, with a leader of a synagogue. If you read verses 41 and 42, it tells you about this leader of a synagogue. His name was Jairus. And he fell at Jesus' feet and begged Jesus to come to his house to heal his only daughter who had been sick. Now, I don't care what anybody say. I don't believe that this was a coincidence. When they wrote this, when they were putting together, you know, the Bible, if you will, I don't believe it was a coincidence that Jairus' daughter had been sick for 12 years. Disregard that. Jairus' daughter was 12 years old. And the woman with the issue of blood had that issue for 12 years. I don't believe that was a coincidence. Texts are too close together. You know, in our text for today, we begin at verse number 43, and we learn of this woman who was in this crowd who'd been bleeding for 12 years. I couldn't even imagine. You know, I found it interesting about the number of years of 12 and 12. I just found that interesting. And, you know, this woman had been hemorrhaging for 12 years, but that wasn't the real problem. Her real problem was that she was ceremonially unclean. What does that mean? That means she was unclean. Nobody would want to be around her. Don't touch me. Don't touch her. That's ceremonial unclean. You know, anyone who touched this woman would also become ceremonially unclean. Can't touch her. See, I'm convinced that this woman, I want everybody, you got to use your spiritual imagination. This woman is in a crowd of people that are there because of Jesus. I am totally convinced that this woman could care less whether she was ceremonially unclean and touching someone else. She ain't care about that. She was there for Jesus. She wasn't thinking about anybody else. and she ain't care about anybody else. And I believe this because 12 years is a long time to be sick. 12 years, so, you know, so this woman, I believe she just could care less about anybody else. All she knew was Jesus was the answer. She had a 12-year problem, and the answer she could see. So she didn't care about nobody else but herself. My spiritual imagination tells me that in the eyes of this woman, there wasn't no crowd. She ain't see nobody else. When you get sick, real, I ain't talking about you just got a cold. You get real sick. Your vision, you get tunnel vision, especially if you know that the cure to your illness is right there. You ain't thinking about all this other stuff. You ain't thinking about all these other people. She knew that Jesus could cure her 12-year-old problem. She knew exactly what Jesus could do for her. So in the eyes of this woman, there was no crowd. Crowd wasn't there. It was only her and Jesus. Jesus was her answer. As I read and I studied this, I came to some conclusions, that one is that there was only her and Jesus. Two was that her faith was driving her. She knew Jesus was her answer. And this may very well be her one, her only, and her last chance to get cured. So I'm telling you right now, with that kind of mindset, she won't worry about nobody else. She won't worry about no crowd. She won't worry about being ceremoniously unclean, where she can't touch nobody. She won't worry about none of that. Have you ever had any kind of situation in your life where you knew that there was only one answer to your problem? Where there was only one solution to your problem? Have you ever been sold on the fact that there's only one answer? And you only had one answer and one chance to get it answered. The picture changes when it's like that. You see, you get a cold. I had this happen recently. I had somebody, went to the doctor, told me, I needed to go to the doctor, but decided they wasn't going to go to the doctor today. They're going to the doctor tomorrow. And this lady did not have that kind of situation. She was sick today, and she had to see the doctor today. Doctor wasn't going to be there tomorrow. And remember, this woman had been in this situation for 12 years. But I can imagine the joy that's in her heart when she just saw Jesus and knew that he could fix her problem. Don't get no better than that. What I would say is get out of her way. She coming. Like it or not, she coming through. The fact that no one but Jesus could heal her problem made her situation even more desperate. Look at what would be gone forever if she could get to her Savior. All them days of despair that she had, gone. All them sorrows and all the suffering that she had, gone. Hours of helplessness, gone.
9: nights of crying and weeping, gone. Or nights of torment and nights of trouble, gone in her life. If she could just get to her Savior. That's one of those situations. You won't get in her way. You won't get in her way. Because I believe she was in, she may have had faith and she may have been a believer, but I believe if you got in her way, you was in trouble. Because she is not going to allow you to stop her. Is there any part of your life where that you live today where you want something to be gone forever? Anybody got anything that they just want this to be gone and be gone forever? I'm here today to tell somebody, just like the woman in this text, Jesus is your answer. Let's not complain about a crowd or anything, being in your way. Anybody know that? As long as you know Jesus, as long as you have Jesus, your life is in his hands. As long as you have Jesus, you know you always have the solution. It doesn't matter what the problem is. Jesus is the solution. I know that my God can fix anything. He can heal anything. Whatever you need done in your life, just call on Jesus. I promise you that my God can fix it. I believe that, she knew that many, many, many a poor soul had been healed already. She already knew that. I believe that she knew that there were many people that had already been healed. There are many people that Jesus had helped. There were many other people before her that Jesus had saved. And that's what she was hedging her bet on. And that is that Jesus would just do for her what he did for them. That's where this woman was at. She just wanted for Jesus to just be Jesus. Anybody that's sick today, don't complain about a crowd being in your way. Just get to where you need to go. Just call on the one you need to call on. Don't worry about anybody else that's around you. Don't worry about any kind of situation that might be rising up around you. You just come to Jesus. The text tells us, what does the text say? The text says that the woman came to Jesus trembling. That's what the text says. Now, I had a little bit of a problem with the trembling thing. I ain't going to lie to y'all. I had a little bit of a problem with that. And then nobody even noticed her. They didn't notice her until, listen to this, they didn't notice this woman until she declared why she had come to Jesus. Yeah. Oh, they noticed her then. She was ceremonially unclean, which meant that you can't touch her. When she declared why she was there, everybody knew, even if you touched her accidentally. You ain't mean to touch her. But if you touched her accidentally, you were ceremonially unclean. you're rendered that way. But here goes the thing. No, it took me a while. See, I knew this story for a bit. Most of us knew this story. But here goes the thing. You have to study the text to know this. When you are rendered ceremonially unclean, you only unclean for one day. All you have to do is go see the priest, go through the ceremony so that you can become clean again. And that ain't no real problem. This lady had a real problem. Wasn't nothing making her clean. She was unclean for 12 years. So whether she made somebody else ceremonial unclean or not, that ain't matter to her. She ain't care. I know she just don't say that in the text, but I know she ain't care. You know, but in her life, these people didn't even matter. You know, because all they had to do was go through some ritual. You know, and that only lasted for one day. You know, this woman there, she wasn't there for show. She ain't get dressed in her white. You know what I mean? And put on her big hat. She ain't do that. You know, she was there for a reason. You know, she came with what I'm gonna call it, healing faith. That's what she had. She had saving faith. She had, the Bible talks about this stuff. She had perfect faith. Well, how do you know that? How do you know that, Pastor? Because she had no fear. She wasn't scared. She was just going to do everything she needed to do. She had perfect faith because she knew what Jesus could do. You know, how do I know she wasn't scared? Because belief and let me say it right. Unbelief and perfect faith cannot exist in the same place. It just can't be. You can't call yourself a believer. You can't say that you have perfect faith if you don't believe. This woman had perfect faith. You know, why? Because she didn't fear. She wasn't scared. You know, and there's no fear in when you got perfect faith. What are you scared of? You know what God can do. You know, and I missed this. Let me help somebody here. The more you fear, the less you believe. The more you believe, the less you fear. It's really just that simple. You see, you gotta know in your heart what God can do for you. You can't be scared and call yourself a believer. You know that when you know what God can do, you know, so I'm here today. I need to ask somebody, where's your faith today? Where's it at? You know, do I have any believers in the house today? Amen. Come on, if you're a believer, put your hands together and give God some praise. Just the believers now. If you ain't a believer, you don't need to do that. But if you're a believer, put your hands together and give God some praise on today. It's the God that we serve. God loves believers. Ain't no telling what God will do for you when you believe. You can have, I don't care, you could be sick for 12 years. The Bible tells us you'll be sick for 12 years. and God will heal you. I ain't making this up. Just read the book. You know? So your faith, you need to examine your faith every day. You need to look at your faith every day. You know, examine yourself every single day. You know, if you read Hebrews chapter 11, verses 1 through 3, I'm going to read it because it gives us the definition of what faith is. It says, now faith is the substance of things hoped for and the evidence of things not seen. For by the elders obtained a good testimony. By faith we understand that the worlds were
8: formed by God, by the word of God, so that the things which are seen were not made of things which are invisible. Okay. Here, let's understand this much. What do we really have today? I want us to think about this text, and let's think about what we really have. Because in Scripture, we get verse 1 of Hebrews lived out. This lady, in this text, lived out Hebrews 11 and 1. She lived it. Because why? Why do you say that fast? Because the text says, Hebrews 11 and 1, now faith is the substance of things hoped for. Everybody got to know. Yeah, there was something this white woman hoped for. The substance of things hoped for and the evidence of things not seen. When Jesus heals this woman, you don't see it. I'm gonna help somebody today, because in our scripture today you go back and read it and then read Hebrews just 11 and 1. Why? Because Jesus responds to this woman's faith. Why? By giving her all that she hoped for. Now, I'm going to fix a couple of things, because some of us get this text a little twisted. You know, I don't know about you, but my prayer is that God would give me all that I hope for. Anybody want God to give them all that you hope for? Well, that's good news right there. When God will give you all that you hope for. That's the God that we serve. We spent a few weeks talking about healing, and we talked about all different types of healing. And what we have to understand today is that it doesn't really matter what your ailment is. It doesn't matter what's holding you back. You gotta.
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for your good. Will y'all join me now in Isaiah chapter 40? For there, beginning in verse number 1, God decides to raise up his prophet Isaiah to speak to his chosen people, the ones who are in captivity, the ones who are exiled, the ones who are displaced and discouraged, disillusioned, discombobulated. Y'all, they just dissed all over the place. And here they are. They're in a diss situation, and they're in that situation. He says, Isaiah, this is what I want you to do. And for the first 11 verses of Isaiah chapter 40, God speaks to Isaiah and tells Isaiah what to say to the people. And he tells him exactly how he wants you to say it. He says, Isaiah, I need you to take explicit instructions because I love these people. No matter how bad their situation, no matter how what caused them to get there, I love them. So when you start talking to them, Isaiah, don't you fuss at my people. But this is what I want you to do. I want you to comfort my people. Is that what your Bible say in verse number 1? Isaiah chapter 40 says, comfort ye my people, saith the Lord. Speak ye comfortably to Jerusalem. Let them know that this too shall pass. I know it don't look good right now, but I want Isaiah, to give them a word. And when you give them a word, I want you to give them a word that will reveal to them the pending manifestation. Yeah, give them a word that's going to reveal, number one, a pending manifestation. You say, Pastor, what is that? It hadn't happened yet, but it shall happen. And so I want you to speak a word of comfort to them. And this word of pending manifestation comes in varying forms. Yeah, watch as we move to verses 1 through 11. Not only does he say, I want you to comfort them, but he says, I want you to give them a word of ease. I want you to calm my people down. You do know that when you get in predicaments that you don't want to be in, your mind starts playing tricks on you. When you get in situations that you'd rather not be in, you start thinking crazy thoughts, and if you're not careful, you'll start doing some crazy things. And so Isaiah tells the people from the mouth of God, calm down, relax, it's gonna be all right. You got should not

crooked places will be made straight, and the rough places will be made plain. But here's the shouting part, and the glory of the Lord shall be revealed. That means that God is about to do something that's going to absolutely blow your mind. When we look at the word glory, it's a Hebrew word picture that literally means it's the weight of God. And when you talk about the glory of God being revealed, it literally means the weight of God is going to be revealed. In other words, it means that God says no matter how bad your circumstance, pretty soon God is going to start throwing his weight around. Am I talking to anybody in here? He's going to throw his weight around. But somebody, I believe, came to church today. You got to go back to some hellified situations next week. And when you go back to them situations, God says, don't worry about it. Don't stress about it. Just so that you're in my will, that after a while, I'm going to start throwing my weight around. And can't nobody withstand me when I throw my weight around. And I wonder, is there anybody in the building who can look back over your life and say, you found yourself in some pretty bad predicaments, but just in the nick of time, God showed up and started throwing his weight around. Can I get a witness in the house today that can say, I've had some ups and I had some downs, but when I look around and I begin to think things over, I realize that all of my good days, they outweigh my bad days. That's because God began to throw his weight around. Yeah. So he gives them a word of expectation and a word of ease, but that ain't all, y'all. But then he gives them a word about eternality. Look again at the text, because he begins to compare and contrast some things. He says, I know that you've had some captors that who were putting their feet on your necks. I know it don't look good right now, but those are just human beings. And don't ever get so stressed out about human beings that you forget that you got the eternal on your side. So he says, don't worry about men and flesh, for all flesh is grass. That's what the analogous word he uses to compare what men are. He says they are like grass. And if you keep reading, it'll bless your life. He says it in verse number 8, that the grass withers and the flower fades, but the word of our God shall stand forever. That's why you don't need another high. You need another word. You don't need another boo ambe. You need another word. He says you need a word from God, because your boo will leave you when things get tight. But if you get one word from God, that word will stand forever. So it's a word about eternality. And somebody ought to be grateful that no matter your situation, God has an eternal word for you. That the word of God shall never fail you. It'll never pass away. It'll never return unto the Lord void. And ladies and gentlemen, you ought to bank some stuff on the word of God. I know your resources might not be what you want them to be, but the word says, my God shall supply. Oh, y'all ain't gonna help me preach today. All my needs according to his riches in glory. I know you've been crying that things didn't go work out your way, but I need you to understand, weeping may endure for a night, but joy is coming in the morning. Anybody need a word from the Lord? I know you've been trying everything they could to devise plots and schemes against you. I know they've been coming up against you, but the word says that no weapon that is formed against me shall be able to prosper. Is there anybody in here that's got a word from the Lord? Because you know that heaven and earth shall pass away, but his word shall never pass away. So he says, I want you to preach Isaiah. And when you talk to them, give them a word of ease. Give them a word about eternality. Give them a word that will help them have expectation. But I also want you to get loud about this word. Don't be quiet. Don't be cute about the word. But the next few verses, he says, go up to the mountaintop. And when you get up there, open your mouth and say, oh, that bringeth good.

0: tidings of Zion. Thou that bringeth good tidings of Jerusalem, behold your God. You see, when you start talking to Jerusalem and those people, he says, I want you to behold your God, because they've been looking at men, but I want them to turn their gaze to God. They've been looking at human beings, but I want them to point their direction toward the divine. And I want them to look in the direction of the one that can do something about their situation. And so he tells them, behold your God. Y'all, it's a word about exposure. He says, I want you to expose God in a way that when everybody sees him, they'll get excited about the one who's going to do something about their situation. And then when he gets to verse 9 and 10, he talks about this exposure. He says that God is so awesome, so amazing, that when God starts working, he's going to come with power in one hand and provisions in the other hand. I'm right there in verse number 9 and 10. For in verse 9, he says he's going to show you his power. But in verse 10, he's going to share with you his provisions. And I believe somebody been stressed out because of all the frustration you had to endure. But I wish you would turn your gaze toward God and remember that he's got power that nobody else has. I wish you would understand that whenever you get low on resources, he's got provisions that nobody else has. And I tell you, he's called your shepherd. Ain't that what David said in the 23rd Psalm? He said, the Lord is my shepherd, that I shall not want. And Isaiah picks that thing up in verse number 11, and he says, he shall feed his flock like a good shepherd and carry the young ones in his bosom. And I know God is going to take care of you. I know it may have been bad, but God is still on the throne. And I wish y'all would hear me, church. I know it may look bad from the human perspective, but God is still able to turn midnight into midday. I wish you would learn just to insert them two little words in every situation of your life, because the truth of the matter is, if you insert them two little words in every circumstance, you'll find out you got no reason to be stressed out in this life. If you can just say, but God, y'all ain't helping me. There's something about a but God mentality that'll put a smile on your face and help you know that everything is gonna be all right after a while. I know you might be broke right now, but God. I know the doctor may have given you bad news, but God. Y'all ain't gonna help me today. Well, can I give you a rewind? Just look back in your past. There's somebody that's been broke before, but God made a way out of no way. There's somebody that's been sick before, but God healed your body. Y'all got to have a but God testimony, because you're here today because some folk counted you out a long time ago. But God, some folks said you will never amount to anything. But God, some folks said you will never make it. But God, some folks said you'd never be anything. But God, is there anybody in the house that's got a but God testimony? I got to move. I got some chicken waiting on me somewhere. So, he's got power. He's got provision. And I don't care how rough your situation is, God's got power and provision. So Isaiah, he says, go and tell my people, give them a word about that pending manifestation. But while you're talking to them, Isaiah, don't forget that some of them, Pastor, we got some of these, that some of them are not going to be convinced by one sermon. Because they've gotten so mired in their misery that they can't believe the manifestations of the miracle worker. So my brother, you got to You got to convince them. And the way I want you to convince them is to remind them of who I really am. So I want you to give them a word reminding them of my great revelations. Remind them of my powerful revelation. Remind them of the wonderful things I've already done. So in verses 11 and 12 and following, Isaiah begins to ask the question. He asks a whole lot of questions. He says, who can compare to our God? He says, who is it that helped God out when he decided to create the world in which we now live? Who is it that helped God out when he brought the sun and the moon into existence? And he said, let there be. Can't nobody compare themselves to our God. And too many of us, we've been looking to our friends and loved ones when there's nobody like our God. And I wish I could pour that into your spirit today, that the rough times, when they come your way, and they will come your way, when the rough times come, you ought to still be able to say that God is able to do exceeding abundantly above all we can ask or think, according to the power that worketh in us. And so he begins to compare this God of ours. He says, who can compare to God? And then he says, who can counsel God? Y'all please read all this passage when you get home today. He says, can't nobody give God any assistance at knowing how to be God? So why is it that you keep your friends, you go to your friends when you need some help in this life? Don't you remember that what God has already done for you? Don't you remember how he's already opened doors for you? Don't you remember how he's already parted the Red Sea for you? Don't you remember how he's already done miraculous things in your life? And I wish there was somebody in here who could recall and recount those days when you didn't know how you were going to make it. You didn't know if you were going to make it. But some way God showed up and he said, stop worrying about your situation. He said, fret not thyself because of evildoers, neither be thou envious of workers of iniquity, for they shall soon be cut down as grass and wither as the green herb. And I wonder, is there anybody in church today who's learned how to stand on the reality that God, it don't need your help. He don't need your friend's help. He don't need your mama or your daddy's help. He don't even need your boss's help. He's God all by himself. And when I think of the goodness of Jesus and all that he's done for me, my soul cries out hallelujah. Is there anybody got a hallelujah down in your soul? Is there anybody can shout hallelujah anyhow, that thank God for saving me? The old folks used to say, if he never does anything else, he's already done enough for you to give God praise. And I know you're heading into a rough season, but I dare you to praise God for what he's already done. Because if you remember what God has already done, it'll give you a little more strength for what he's about to do. Is there anybody in the house got great faith that says if he did it before, he can do it again? Same God right now, same God back then. Open your mouth and tell God thank you for what he's already done. I'm almost done. But I like the text. I ain't even got to the scripture yet. Lord have mercy, Brown. I'm trying to make my way to verse 28. Pastor Brown, he got good to me. I read verse 1, he kept saying, preach me, preach me, preach me. Verse 2, 3, and 4 said, preach me too, preach me too. But now, let me go where I'm trying to go. I'm almost through. But even in the midst of their rewinding situation, even in the midst of Isaiah reminding them about what God had already done, he understands that he's going to give them another dose of this wonderful reflection about God. So he begins to talk about how God knows how to elevate those who might be going down for the count. He gives them a word about providential elevation. He says, I know you're in a bad situation right now. I know you don't like your circumstance, but God knows how to give you a providential elevation. Okay. He says, has thou not known? Has thou not heard? Hadn't you heard? Didn't you know? You've been coming to church all these weeks, listening to all this good preaching, singing all these songs, and going back home depressed. Hast thou not known? Hast thou not heard that the Lord, the everlasting God, the creator of the ends of the earth, fainteth not, neither is he weary. He giveth power to the faint, and to them that have no might, he increaseth their strength. Even the youth shall faint and be weary, and the young men shall utterly fall. But they, Lord have mercy, they that wait upon the Lord shall renew their strength. They shall mount up on wing like an eagle. They'll run and not get weary. They'll walk and not faint. Y'all, that's a good word for somebody. Because somebody came in here down to your lands. You've been depleted of your energy. Life has zapped the strength out of you. But the good news is whenever you're zapped of your strength, there's still somebody who's got more power than you got. Who's got more strength than you have? Haven't you heard? Don't you know that the everlasting God fainteth not, neither is he weary? He knows you've been praying about the same thing over and over and over again. And somebody saying, I know God tired of hearing the same old prayer, but the Bible says he fainteth not, neither is he weary. There's no searching of his understanding. And there's no, you got to understand now, here's the good news for everybody under the sound of my voice, is that when you get faint, when you get weary, he gives power, y'all gonna help me, to those that faint, and to them that have no might, he increases their strength. You want to know why you keep coming to church Sunday after Sunday, and then on Tuesday, Wednesday, and any other time you can get here? It's because you need something from God that human beings can't give you. You need something from God that your boss can't afford you. Is there anybody in here on this Father's Day Sunday who says, I need a little more strength to get me through 2026? I don't know how I'm gonna make it because I'm carrying some stuff. But the same God who strengthened you the last time, it's the same God who is strengthening you this time. The Bible says he'll renew your strength. He'll recharge your battery. He'll refuel your engine. Has anybody ever come to church, didn't feel like saying amen, didn't feel like lifting your hands, but after you heard somebody say that the Lord will make a way somehow, some kind of way, you started putting your feet, patting your feet, you started shaking your head, you started rocking from side to side. You didn't intend to do none of that, but you couldn't help yourself, because when you heard that he'll open doors, when you heard that he'll make a way out of no way, your hands start going up in the air, because you said, God, I need you to open some doors for me. God, I need you to give me a little utmost strength, because these folk done wore me down. This church done wore me down. This job done wore me down. These children done wore me down. My family done wore me down. But here's the good news, church. He says, you are mount up on wings like an eagle. He says, it's time to soar. And as you go through this season, it's time to soar like an eagle above your situation, above your challenges, above rough weather, above bad situations, above petty people, above fickle friends, above fake family members. It's time to rise higher and higher. The songwriter said, every round goes higher and higher, and he will renew your strength. Is there anybody in here that feels like soaring on an eagle's wings? I hear you, child of God. You saying, preacher, I done got a little older now. I can't soar like I used to. I can't dance like I used to. But the Bible got something for you. There's some 20-somethings in here. There's some 30-somethings in here. But God says those that's a little bit older, maybe you done got to middle age. You're in your 40s or your 50s, maybe tweaking on your 60s. God said, I'm going to let you run. Y'all ain't hearing me. I'll let you run and you won't get weary. But you got to go too far. Don't give up on God now. You got too much to do. You got too much waiting on you to think your journey is over now. But you need to understand, don't throw in the towel, because God's still making a way out of no way. And you say, well, pastor, you talked about the 20s, you talked about the 30s, you mentioned the 40s and the 50s. I'm in my 60s, I'm in my 70s, I'm in my 80s. Do you got anything for me? God said, yeah, I got something for you, because in case you can't run it out, you better learn to walk it out. Just walk that thing out, that God will make a way out of no way. And I need somebody, I need anybody, I need everybody who feel like going on to say, I will survive, I will go higher. So now, unto him who is able to present you from falling and to keep you faultless before the only wise God, be majesty, be dominion, be power, Holy Ghost power, miracle working power, soul saving power, all power in his hands. Good evening, Law Street. May the Lord bless you real good. But I just stopped by to tell somebody, look at your neighbor, grab them by the hand, shake them and rock them and shake them.
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0: Kiss 103.1. Good Sunday morning. It's Trey Nicholson and the Gospel Praise Party is officially here. Whether you're already dressed and heading to church, still trying to figure out what are you wearing or listening from the bed saying, I'm watching online today. I got you. Good gospel music is all right here on Kiss 103.1 with Ernest Pugh. Coming up, don't move.
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0: 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Columbia, it's church roll call. Where are you worshiping at this morning? I want to hear from Columbia, Hopkins, Irmo, Lexington, Blythewood, Casey, West Columbia, and the entire Midland. 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

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Some songs you're listening to, and there have been are some songs to experience. 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

0: Kiss 103.1. All your gospel favorites are playing right here. Somebody listening this morning and has been wondering what you've been praying for. Is it ever going to happen? Don't confuse delay with denial. Just because it hasn't happened yet doesn't mean God isn't working. Keep doing your part. Keep believing and don't quit. 5 minutes before you'll break through. All right. Hold on the way. I got to Cardi Cortez, Root Fire and more next on Kiss 103.1.
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0: 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All your gospel favorites are playing here. That's Fresh Start Worship with You Are. Speaking of Fresh Start Worship, they're actually going to be near us in concert in Florence on this Friday, September 18th at the SIMT, also featuring Vashawn Mitchell, Jarrell Smalls, Uncle Reese, and Dr. James Mabel Jr. You know, James Mabel Jr., he got that viral song, All I Need Is a One Word. 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

Shay Knox, Ernest Pugh right there on Kiss 103.1. Coming up, more of your favorite jams that you know and love. No matter wherever you got going on today, we are your soundtrack for the best gospel music. 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

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Where is that? 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Hey! 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

0: 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That big John Picky moment from the Stella Wars has turned into some new music. Pastor Key and Zicardi have came together during that finale in Charlotte, running through classics like Show Up, Standing in the Need of Prayer, and now that moment has been captured as a new release. Now, how pretty cool is that? So definitely make sure you go check it out. Zicardi Cortez, got something special for him coming up. And JJ Harrison, all that and more coming up right here on Kiss 103.1.
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0: Kiss 103.1. William Murphy is getting ready to do a live recording. That is actually coming up in November. And looks like so far they're looking like it's going to be in Chicago. I thought he may be doing it in Atlanta. But we'll keep you posted on that.
1: Oh, yeah.

0: 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I'm still thinking about the amazing performance they did in the Stellish. 1-1. The Tribe starts Isaac Cream. Then came out Johnny Gill. Johnny Gill did that. My. You gotta go check it out on YouTube. I'm pretty sure there. I'm gonna try to find it and post it on my Facebook page at Trey Nicholson. Nicholson spelled like nickel and put the S-O-N. I got more of your favorites that you know and love. Jordan Armstrong, Kirk Franklin, and more is next on Kiss 103.1.
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0: All you gossip favorites are playing inside the Gospel Praise Party. I'm Trey Nicholson. Thank God for you all. I'm out of here. Enjoy the rest of your Sunday. We'll get together again on Saturday, 10 a.m. All right. Leave you with Melvin Mayo right here on Kiss 103.1.
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15: A better life with Dr. Sanjay Gupta.
16: You must know by now that healthy food and regular exercise can help keep your body young. But here's something that surprised me. New study out of the University College London found that engaging with arts and culture could slow biological aging by roughly the same amount. Researchers looked at more than 3,500 people and compared their chronological age, that's how many candles someone has on their cake, with their biological age, a measure of the body's condition down to the cellular level. People who regularly took part in the arts, visiting a museum, going to a concert or the theater, they tended to age more slowly. What's more, how often you do it, how many different kinds you try, that seems to matter. So go see that exhibit. Catch some live music. Get tickets to the show you're thinking about. It could benefit you in ways that you haven't even considered. I'm Dr. Sanjay Gupta, helping you live a better life.
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0: Hey, Russell, how you doing, man? You're calling 13.
1: 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I appreciate it, man.
0: Hey, don't thank me. Your fingers did the walking, brother. Congratulations. You're number 13.
1: Thank you so much.
0: Yodis, hey, Township Auditorium. Shows you send me 11. You are in the house. Congratulations to you.
1: That's all right.
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I'm the man from the big B.A. Won't you come play around my way? Hey, listen to what I gotta say. Don't you know I am the man? Rock shows here, the gen Japan. Have people shaking my hand.

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1: 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Oh God, thank you, thank you. I need this. 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
1: 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I can't be out in bed like this. 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Alone in the room.
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8: 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We got DJ Kool and Ducky Fresh. Rock it to the beat, cause we are the best. We got Ducky Fresh and Biz Markie. Hey. Rock it to the beat and the place to be. We got Biz Markie and DJ 20. So hit me with the horn.

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You keep... Leave me alone. If I'm not the one, ghost me.

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